0: Martina, thank you. And thanks so much for joining us here for On the Coast. I'm Gloria Makarenko. Coming up, Cricket Canada's suspension, fraud investigations, and not one but two shootings at the home of Cricket Canada's president. What does it all mean for local players who simply love the sport? We will have more on that story in just a few minutes. And we will also share more of your thoughts about a proposed social media ban for teens. The federal government could introduce this tomorrow. Minutes past 5 o'clock. Here with a look at more local news stories is Rob Zimmerman. Hi there, Rob.
1: Hello, Gloria. In the headlines, the BC Supreme Court has ruled the province did not properly consult with a remote First Nation in northwestern BC about a massive mining project. Surrey police say two homes were damaged by bullets this morning after somebody in a vehicle fired shots at people in another vehicle. And people hoping to get their driver's license will now be allowed to take their learner's knowledge test online. More local news coming up at the bottom of the hour.
0: Rob, thanks very much for that. Charlie Cho, how are things shaping up on the roads this afternoon?
2: Well, in Langley on Highway 1, eastbound flow is slow between 200th and 216th Streets. The HOV lane is blocked by a vehicle incident. In Delta on Highway 99, eastbound traffic continues to crawl between Highway 17 past Leonard Trunk Road. The left lane is blocked by a vehicle incident. And in Burnaby, east and southbound traffic remains sluggish through the intersection of Lougheed Highway and Brighton Avenue. Reports of a crash there. You see anything we should know about on the roads? Feel free to text us 236-330-2623.
0: Charlie, thank you very much for that. And again, thanks to all of you who are weighing in on the upcoming ban on social media use for those under the age of 16 in this country. We've been getting lots of reaction and we'll share more of your comments before the afternoon is through. James writes in and says, listening to On the Coast right now about the social media ban, and it's frustrating to hear that a ban is the approach that the government is taking. Having access to social media groups and online forums when I was a teenager was one of the only safe spaces I had. Access as a young queer person growing up in a conservative community and family. If I'd not been able to access those spaces online as a teenager, I would have been cut off from my only supports growing up that kept me alive and hopeful for the future. The government needs to focus on holding companies to account and setting standards for online safety, not the other way around. James, thanks very much. Again, your thoughts and comments are welcome. We'll be getting more details about the online harms bill tomorrow from the federal government. But in the meantime, our email address is onthecoast@cbc.ca, onthecoast@cbc.ca, or you can send us a text, 236-330-2623. The amateur cricket season is in full swing across Metro Vancouver, but some team organizers say a shadow hangs over the matches this season. Cricket Canada, the national governing body, has been suspended by the International Cricket Council. The suspension follows a CBC Fifth Estate investigation that revealed allegations of corruption and match fixing. The investigation also found links between Cricket Canada's president and players claiming to be part of the Bishnoi gang. He denies the allegations. Well, for more on how all this is impacting local community teams, joining us now is Harjeet Sandhu. He is the president of the British Columbia Mainland Cricket League. Hello, good afternoon.
3: Good afternoon, Gloria.
0: Now, I know we are talking about some very serious allegations here. So what are you hearing from the people who play in your league? How are they reacting to all of this?
3: I mean, it is... I think not just for the BCMCL, I think for the entire Cricket Canada, it's very disappointing and very tough times. For what I'm hearing as a volunteer or as a player or parents or coaches, it is very concerning. You know, when you're working hard for the game you love and you're growing the sports, and then you see the shadows of gangs on top of it, you know, and there's a lot of uncertainty. There's a lot of questions which is not really being answered. So people are concerned right now. Vast majority for BCMCL, for example, we have a players who play the game for love of the game. They play for the friendship and they play for the sense of community, building the community. And then it is very concerning when you hear these kind of rumors and you also see You hear about gangs, not just gang related, you also hear the shootings and stuff like that, even on President House. So it is very concerning for the community. And also, I think for the youth, who's also trying to develop their skills to compete in the high level events, who want to play for the Cricket Canada team or play in high level competitions. When you're hearing these kind of rumors and all these shadows over the name of cricket and then ICC ban and suspensions and all that, it is very concerning for the community right now.
0: Right. So when you're contacted by parents then, just what exactly are their concerns, you know, in their decision to keep their child in the league?
3: It's very sad, to be honest with you. I was talking to one of the parents this morning. He probably gonna listen to that. And sorry, I'm mentioning his name, not mentioning his name, but mentioning the story. What I just had a spoken to him around 10 o'clock. And he called, and he's one of my favorite players. He was junior when I arrived here. So from junior cricketer, he become a parent, and now he's trying to develop his son into sports. And I'm mentioning one person. It's probably a lot of stories related to that. And he called and he basically was concerned with everything going on. And then he also mentioned that, brother, I'm taking my son out of cricket. And you probably noticed I only played two games and I stopped playing after that. So person who loved the sport, who want his kid to be part of cricket community, who been investing, who been working hard for his kid's development for cricket, you know, cricket community and playing for Cricket Canada one day with that hope, he's telling me this morning that he's not going to be part of cricket community anymore. So it was very sad and was very disheartening to hear that. And that's one example I'm giving you, but there's a lot of others and it's very concerning.
0: Well, and what about you personally? I mean, you have dedicated a lot of time and energy to developing the cricket community here as well. What does it mean to you to see this kind of uncertainty enter the sport?
3: It's tough. It's very tough right now. And people who know me, they know how long I served this community. As a volunteer, if your kids are asking you this question, Dad, is this really worth it? Then it's very hard to answer and try to persuade your kids that what I'm doing here is really mean anything right now with everything going on in cricket community right now. There's a lot of black shadow on our name, but at the same time, Gloria, This was my opportunity. I talked to my kids and I'm hoping everybody gonna do the same thing, that don't let handful people ruin our community or cricket or Canada. We need to stand strong against it. And the words I gave my daughter that day, I basically said that my fight is not, it's not over individuals. My fight is over your future, your kids' future. If we let go today and we just stop bringing the awareness and we just shut our mouth and we don't do anything about it, they will take over the whole community for Canada. And everybody is not a bad people there. There's a mistakes are made. Sometimes people have their own personal agendas. Sometimes they're influenced. Sometimes, they may be threatened. Some people stand up. Some people might not be standing up the way you hope and you wish for. People have their families. People have their own obligations. And sometimes, we don't see the same result from everybody. But it is sad that we, the cricket community, the daughter have to ask the father, is this really worth it for you to do all this?
0: Right. That's what you heard from your daughter.
3: Yes.
0: Well, that's what I was going to ask you. I mean, you talk about just the rumors that are circulating, the threats that are circulating, the concerns from parents and some players about safety, given allegations, some organizers may be associated with organized crime. Do you share those particular concerns yourself?
3: I mean, I don't want to discuss too much here, Gloria. Everybody have a fear and everybody, it's a lot of stress around it, but I wish, people whose names are linked to these concerns, whose names are being brought up over and over, they should own it up right now, and they should stand up and they should come forward and make some statements. they should try to answer these allegations and maybe, you know, give some guideline to cricket and Canadian community. I think some of those questions are for the leadership in Cricket Canada, that how they are going to clear Canadian name, how they're going to get rid of the suspension, which is given by ICC. What's the plan? And I think it starts from the leadership.
0: Harjeet, I want to talk about Arvinder Khosa for a moment here, who is at the center of some of these allegations. So he was president of Cricket Canada when it was suspended. He is still president of Cricket BC. He has denied allegations that he's connected to people claiming to be part of the Bishnoi gang. His house has been shot at twice in the last few weeks. I guess, what questions does the cricket community have for Arvinder Khosa right now?
3: I think I can just speak for myself. If I was in this situation, and if I was looking at it, that with my name linked to this organization, is not really helping anything. Like, why we are part of any organization? We are part of the organization to serve. If my service is not providing anything positive, and it is bringing negativity, and it is bringing more concern than making any positive difference, then why would I like to be there at that position? So that's something Arvinder have to answer. I think as a cricket community, yes, we do have questions. We do have concerns. I think, Arvinder Khosa, one of those lucky person who never served a local community for a day. For some reason, he become a president of Cricket BC. I mean, some of us served here for years and years. So I think there's a lot of concern, a lot of questions, which only Arvinder can answer, that how he was successful to be a president of Cricket BC without serving. I mean, experience does matter. Your voluntary work does matter, because from the experience, you learn how to organize, how to be a better leader, how to lead different teams. So my concerns, and I think a lot of people who I spoke to, their concerns are same, that how one person without serving a day become a president of BC, how he become a president of Cricket Canada. If there's not a positive impact, why somebody wants to still stay on that position? And we're not seeing any positive results. So that's something for Arvinder to probably answer.
0: I see. Now, your league has left Cricket BC. Right now, the ICC is investigating allegations of financial mismanagement. And here we have the cricket season underway across Metro Vancouver. Harjeet, what's your message to players and to families who are wondering if they should continue with the sport this summer?
3: Definitely, Gloria, I think the same answer which I've given to my daughter. It's not about just today. This is also about tomorrow. This is about the future. If we don't stand together and we don't stand against what's wrong, then we will let the wrong take over. So it is our opportunity to stand together and keep focusing on your kids, keep focusing on the cricket, keep focusing on the community which we love, and don't let one or two individual discourage us. Individual don't make us. We make the community all together, and let's keep fighting, and let's keep taking our kids to the right direction. And sports does help with the kids' movement and kids' ability to learn and be better citizens.
0: Harjeet, we appreciate your time today. Thank you very much for your time.
3: Thank you so much. And thank you for bringing the awareness. It's very important. And also for BCMCL, thank you for keep organizing events. And we need the positivity, and let's keep working together on that.
0: Thank you again.
3: Thank you.
0: That is Harjeet Sandhu. He is president of the British Columbia Mainland Cricket League. It's 90 minutes past 5 right now. Charlie, how are things flowing on the roads?
2: Well, in Edmonton, in Richmond. In Richmond, along Knight Street, northbound volume is crawling between the east-west connector and the Knight Street Bridge, seeing reports of a crash in the left lane. In Langley, along 200th Street north, and southbound flow is sluggish to 88th Avenue. I do have some good news at the Portman Bridge, though. Eastbound flow is moving smoothly now. A vehicle incident has been cleared. I'll have more in about 10 minutes.
0: Now you've piqued our curiosity. How is traffic moving in Edmonton this afternoon?
2: You do not want me to. Okay. Okay. Very funny.
0: Okay. Thank you. I don't know what the Edmonton weather is, but it's 16 degrees here in Vancouver today. Mostly cloudy out there, but we have been seeing breaks of blue sky as well. We're leaving in, depending on where you are, a chance of showers, even a thunderstorm this afternoon. The winds will pick up, especially near the water this evening. Tomorrow, possible lingering showers in the morning and then some clearing by the afternoon. Clearing for Thursday and Friday, and the forecast going into the weekend is for sunshine right through Saturday and Sunday, temperatures into the mid-20s. Again, the federal government is expected tomorrow to introduce a bill to slow down or stop kids from using social media. Precise details remain hidden until the legislation is actually tabled, but there's plenty of talk around what will be included in the paperwork. Earlier this afternoon, we spoke with National Post parliamentary reporter Stephanie Taylor to get some insight, and we asked Stephanie what this ban could look like.
4: Well, the federal government's been under a lot of pressure to put something on the table, to bring something forward. There was efforts under former Prime Minister Justin Trudeau to legislate some online safety measures for platforms, but that failed in Parliament, so it was never passed. And stakeholders from children's health advocates to digital safety experts have been calling on the federal government to revive those efforts and to bring something forward, saying that Canadian children stand less protected than those in other jurisdictions like the United Kingdom and Australia that have these kind of measures that are in place. But obviously, there have been high profile incidents that have shone a spotlight on the concerns around these kind of platforms, and particularly AI chatbots. I think about the shooting incident in Tumblr Ridge, where it was revealed that OpenAI, the company behind the chatbot ChatGPT, had flagged some internal exchanges that the shooter had had in the months leading up to that incident, but it was never reported to Canadian authorities, right? So all of this pressure and the anxiety that parents have about their kids and social media, what happened in Tumblr Ridge, all of that has led to pressure for the government to kind of finally come out with something.
0: Okay, so some platforms could qualify for exemptions here. What do you know about that in terms of what companies would have to show in order to receive one of those exemptions?
4: Well, that's going to be one of the big questions, but it speaks to this philosophy that some academics and stakeholders and experts the government has been consulting with have been pushing, which is this idea that what companies need to do is make a safer product, that there are ways that the designs of these platforms can change that make them, say, less addictive, or remove the autoplay function, or throw up more content warnings that create a safer user experience for young people. So I think with this idea of creating exemptions, it operates on this line of thinking that it could perhaps incentivize companies to make these design changes in order to allow young people on the platform versus just stick with a blanket ban, where there's a lot of questions and scrutiny about whether that a policy like that even works.
0: National Post parliamentary reporter Stephanie Taylor, we spoke with her earlier this afternoon, and then we had a chance to speak with BC Attorney General Nikki Sharma about it. Sharma has been advocating that the federal government actually create rules for kids online, and we asked her what sort of enforcement she's hoping will be included in any Online Harms Act.
5: Yeah, you know, I think it's a fair question. We set out rules for kids to say you can't do this until you're this age for many things, whether it's alcohol or smoking. And then you need to have a level of enforcement to say, how to make sure that's not happening. It doesn't mean you're going to catch every kid at every time, but you'll catch a majority of the kids under those just by setting that rule. And I think that's a really important thing, that when we as government need to step in when we think there needs to be a standard set for the public interest. That's really our job, right? So whether it's food or alcohol or tobacco, clearly kids need to have, we need to understand what's safe and what's not for them. So the enforcement part of it, Australia set up a system where that was on the social media platforms to enforce, to make sure that they could verify that somebody at this age wasn't on the site. Nothing is perfect, and I understand that, but if we don't step into the space of setting a standard through our laws, and we're really letting society down.
0: Well, it's been interesting gauging some of the reaction from some of our listeners this afternoon and beyond. Rick sent us a message, and I'll read you part of that. It's the beginning of censorship online, writes Rick. They will advance the digital ID with this possibility, but soon you'll not be able to enjoy anything that resembles free speech. The government doesn't need to be involved in deciding who can access the internet. People better wake up to what is happening. And I mean, on top of that, that's a message from one of our listeners, but the BC Chamber of Commerce also voiced their opposition to any social media ban for young people. They worry that it puts too much power in the hands of government. What are your thoughts on this?
5: Yeah, I see government's role as understanding and setting a standard for the public interest. There's a lot of science out there, and I could name lots of individual stories that I've heard of the harm that's happening to young people right now because of social media and AI. What people need to understand is who is setting the rules right now for what your kids are exposed to when they're online are for-profit enterprises that their only interest largely is to keep their eyes on their platforms. Whether it's harmful content or not, some of them have set rules out of their own desire to be safer or not. But I would say that it shouldn't be in the hands of those interests. There should be a standard set by government of what's safe. And then you have a playing field where everybody plays within those minimum standards, so we're not harming our kids. I've heard far too many stories from parents about the dark holes that kids can fall in with those algorithms that are targeting them, and the big gaps that we have in understanding what's safe and what isn't. So once we set that standard and government enforces it, then yeah, we have a playing field that's equal for all parties. And that we can make sure that there's a safety standard built into the designs.
0: So that was some of my conversation earlier today with BC Attorney General Nikki Sharma. We will post that entire interview to our CBC Listen site. The Globe and Mail is reporting that an Online Harms Act bill is going to be introduced to Parliament tomorrow. However, that has not been confirmed by government officials. And we have been hearing from you about this bill, the Online Harms Bill, throughout the afternoon. This text, regarding cell phones and social media, it appears to me more rules and regulation and red tape are useless unless there is a plan, a budget, a delegation to enforce those rules. And then we got quite a message from Chris, who says, I'm Chris Rowan, pediatric occupational therapist. I am a huge advocate for not only a social media and AI ban for kids under 16, but also for video games and the internet through device restrictions, for example, cell phones, laptops, tablets, etc. When kids are on screens, they are sedentary, overstimulated, isolated, and neglected with devastating results. Current studies show that 1 in 3 kids now enter school developmentally delayed, 1 in 4 overweight, 1 in 5 diagnosed with mental illness, 1 in 11 screen addicted, all causally linked to screen overuse. The internet is not now and has never been safe for children. It's time to wake up and enact initiatives that create sustainable futures for all children. Again, that was Chris Rowan, a pediatric occupational therapist. Your thoughts are always welcome on the coast at cbc.ca. Now, the local group Empanadas Ilegales, they describe themselves as a psychedelic cumbia outfit. Let's listen to one of their dance floor ready tunes. This is Chancletazo.

0: by Empanadas Ilegales, a local group, and they are going to begin a countrywide tour later this month. And from that, we'll slide into the latest traffic update with Charlie Cho.
1: In downtown Highway 99, eastbound traffic remains sluggish between Highway 17 past Leonard Trunk Road. The left lane is blocked by a vehicle incident. And in Richmond along Knight Street, northbound volume continues to crawl between the east-west connector and the Knight Street Bridge, seeing reports of a crash in the left lane. I'll have more after the news.
0: Thank you very much, Charlie. And we've got a mostly cloudy forecast into the evening, a chance of showers, even a thunderstorm. Maybe showers tomorrow morning, then things are going to clear up and warm up. Sunshine for Thursday, Friday, and into the weekend as well. Now, China's leader recently visited North Korea for the first time in years. We'll talk more about that after the news.
2: This is CBC News from Vancouver. I'm Robert Zimmerman at the top of the news. A man has been shot and killed by Vancouver police after allegedly taking another man hostage during a home invasion last night in the Trout Lake area. The VPD says its officers tried to de-escalate the situation, but when that failed, it says officers were forced to shoot the suspect. The man who was taken hostage was treated in hospital and later released. A BC man accused of stabbing his ex-wife to death told a court in Kamloops today that she pulled his knife away from her own abdomen. Vitaly Stefanski testified that he started driving to hospital at that point, but her body went down an embankment where her body was eventually found. Earlier testimony from the RCMP and forensics experts described Tatiana Stefanski as having several stab wounds to her chest. The planned floating LNG terminal in northern BC has taken another step forward. Two northern BC First Nations have dropped their legal challenges. Katie DeRosa has more.
3: Three agreements with three First Nations, two of whom had previously been in court on the project.
4: BC Energy Minister Adrian Dix says the company behind a proposed floating LNG facility has signed benefit agreements with three northern BC First Nations. It means that two of those nations, the Metkakatla and the Laxquilams, have dropped their lawsuits against the federal government's approval of the Tsilis-Sums LNG facility.
3: This is significant progress.
4: The Gigatla First Nation also signed an agreement over economic benefits. But BC Green Party leader Emily Lowen calls the deals economic coercion.
5: Communities are placed in this binary where they either accept a major fossil fuel project or spend millions on legal action only to watch it proceed anyway.
4: No one from the First Nations could be reached by CBC News, and no details have been provided about the agreements. Katie DeRosa, CBC News, Victoria.
2: The BC Supreme Court has ruled the province didn't properly consult a First Nation on the KSM Northwest Gold Mine project. The court has found the province didn't satisfy its duty to consult the nation before declaring the major undeveloped gold mine had been substantially started, meaning the project didn't need a new environmental assessment. The judge says the determination now needs to go back to the Environment Ministry. British Columbians looking to get their learner's license can now do so online. Michelle Gomez has the details.
6: As of today, future drivers can take their test online without an appointment. All you need is a computer or laptop with a camera, strong internet connection, and a well-lit private room. You'll still have to go to an ICBC office after passing to verify your identity. Jason McDaniel is the president and CEO of ICBC.
7: Now, though, after you pass the test, you can come on in with confidence, knowing you already passed, and get ready to leave with your learners.
6: The test software uses image verification, webcam monitoring, and behavior tracking to detect cheating. 18-year-old Taryn Dillon is the first new learner driver in BC to take and pass the knowledge test online.
8: I was able to do it in under 15 minutes from my room.
6: The online exams apply for passenger vehicles and motorcycles. Those who want to drive commercial vehicles will still have to pass the knowledge test in person. Michelle Gomez, CBC News, Vancouver.
2: Habitat for Humanity has announced plans to build more than 24 townhouses in Langford. Catherine Marlowe has the details.
9: The Irwin Road complex will be built in a suburban neighborhood of Langford. It will feature townhomes with 2, 3, and 4 bedrooms and units that are fully accessible. The charity Habitat for Humanity builds homes and sells them to families who cannot afford market housing. Bill King sits on the board of the organization's Greater Victoria branch.
10: Our approach to the missing middle means families move into these homes paying no more than 30% of their family income.
9: To be eligible for a home, applicants must earn between about $60,000 and $100,000 per household, qualify for a mortgage, and volunteer 500 hours for the charity. The city of Langford has also contributed to the project. Acting Mayor Kimberly Guyrie said housing affordability is a crisis the city is working to solve and that it's the first time they've supported a townhouse project.
11: And there is no one-size-fits-all model that will adequately meet the needs of a growing community.
9: Construction on Phase 1, which will include 16 homes, could begin as early as this summer. Catherine Marlowe, CBC News, Langford.
2: And a group of school kids in Abbotsford made a special performance at a special Earth Day concert today. Keir Junos has more.
12: Singing in the traditional language of the Stalo people, elementary school kids bring Halkomelem to life through music. Around 360 Abbotsford students performing at the Sacred Earth Day concert sang bilingual songs about Indigenous culture, watershed conservation, climate action, and rethinking consumption. Grade 3 student Aurora Marsh says the message of the songs is important.
13: Earth gives us our life, so we still need Earth for us to live.
12: The songs were written by the group Good Medicine Songs. Band member Johnny Williams says the music is based on Stalo teachings. He's helped support the classes to prepare for today's performance. He hopes to see the language of his people once again spoken as a first language.
14: Not just our First Nation homes, but in all homes, to be able to understand one another. That's always been a goal of mine.
12: The performance was organized by local community groups and the Abbotsford School District. Keir Junos, CBC News, Abbotsford.
2: And that's the CBC News from Vancouver.
0: Rob, thank you. And thanks so much for joining us this afternoon for On the Coast. I'm Gloria Macaranco. Coming up, Chinese President Xi Jinping has just wrapped up his first visit to North Korea in 7 years. So we are going to talk to an international affairs expert on why he visited and just where relations stand between the two countries. Also, artificial intelligence is often said to be a game changer for white-collar jobs, but there's at least one tech giant that's betting on a combo of AI and robots to do more hands-on work. We'll hear more about that later this half hour. Right now, though, let's dip into the afternoon traffic with Charlie Cho.
1: In Vancouver, eastbound flow is slowed along 60th Avenue between Manitoba and Main Street. Single parts have crashed there. And Delta on Highway 99, eastbound traffic remains sluggish between Highway 17 past Leonard Trunk Road. Left lane is blocked by a vehicle incident. And finally, in Richmond along Knight Street, northbound volume continues to crawl between the east-west connector and the Knight Street Bridge. Single parts of a crash in the left lane. I'll be back with another update in about 10 minutes.
0: Okay, thank you. So we've got mostly cloudy conditions, some breaks of blue sky, and temperatures around the 16-degree mark today. It'll cool down to about 11 overnight. Maybe we'll have some showers in the mix, depending on where you are across the region. Showers, even a potential thunderstorm this afternoon later on. Possible showers tomorrow morning, then a clearing trend, a mix of sun and cloud by tomorrow afternoon. Tomorrow's highs around 18. Thursday, Friday, highs closer to 24 degrees, and the weekend forecast is for sunshine and highs anywhere from 24 to 29 degrees. Now, President Xi Jinping has wrapped up his first visit to North Korea in 7 years. Some experts say the trip was prompted by a desire to reassert influence over the country. Just as North Korea expands its nuclear program and deepens its relationship with Russia, here to explain is Colin Robertson. Colin is a former Canadian diplomat and a fellow at the Canadian Global Affairs Institute. Colin, hello there.
15: Good to be with you again, Gloria.
0: This is interesting. So just how is China viewing North Korea's relationship with Russia, do you think?
15: With some alarm and concern. Keep in mind that they look at partners differently than democracies do. With democracies, there's trust, because after all, we are democracies. We elect people by ballot, whereas in dictatorships, it's who's got the bigger stick. And the Chinese have traditionally regarded the North Koreans as their client state, their satellite. North Korea wouldn't be if Mao Zedong hadn't sent in the Chinese army back in the 50s when the UN forces, of which Canada was a part of, a lot of Canadians lost their lives in that war, basically fought things to what is an armistice. And so there's still technically state of war between North and South Korea. In fact, it's a Canadian who now heads the UN Peace Force. There's also a lot of American troops in the South. And the North Koreans would like to take over the South, and they have over years developed a nuclear capacity and with a missile capacity to go with it, which gives

0: unstable power. And with Russia engaged in the war in Ukraine and the Americans engaged in Iran and the Middle East and Cuba, that they are a stable, dependable power, particularly to their neighbors within the Indo-Pacific, which they see as part of their sphere of influence.
1: Okay. Now, what about North Korea's growing nuclear program? How does that affect relations between China and the West?
0: Well, it's a concern for the Chinese, but it's a particular concern for the West, particularly the United States, because by design, Kim Jong-un has now developed a missile capacity which can reach the United States. And if it can reach the United States, of course, it can also reach Canada. And he's also improved the kind of bombs he uses, and they estimate he's got about 60 of them. China doesn't really like that because of potential for instability. And keep in mind that the Kim family, it's now the third generation, this is a family that's straight out of Game of Thrones. They're ruthless. They assassinate and kill members of their own family and treat their people pretty abysmally. So it is considered to be a rogue state. It's the one state in the world that really is seen to be rogue, although they do have representation of the United Nations. But there are sanctions that the United Nations has imposed, and as I think I said at the outset, Canada is part of that sanctions exercise with warships and planes to monitor so that contraband doesn't get to North Korea. And the Chinese and the Russians in the past they haven't opposed it, but now I think they've kind of recognized that North Korea's got the bomb, and in the case of Russia, they're quite happy to have North Korea because North Korea is providing them with both munitions, which they're using in Ukraine, but they've also provided them with somewhere between 12 and 14,000 troops, of which 3,000 have probably gone back dead or wounded.
1: Right. Well, you point out that there are weapons in North Korea that could reach us here in Canada, but just how much should we here in Canada and the U.S. be paying attention, I guess, to the outcome of this current visit?
0: Well, I think that when Trump was in Beijing, the readout from the Americans after Trump had gone and met with Xi was that they had discussed, again, the denuclearization of the Korean Peninsula, which in the past the Chinese have agreed to, because, again, the stability argument from the Chinese perspective. This time in the Chinese readout, there was no reference there. So I think that the Chinese have now kind of accepted that they can't do anything about the Koreans having the bomb. And I think in a not-so-subtle effort to, because Xi visited the next day, Kim Jong-un demonstrated, went to one of their nuclear laboratories to sort of show to his people that they've got an even more refined ability to deal with nuclear capacity, much more so than Iran has, for example. A message sent not just to the West, but also to China, don't fool with us.
1: Yeah, and overall, and I know there are a lot of moving pieces here right now, and we appreciate your staying on top of them for us, Colin, but what do you think this current visit says about the current power balance in East Asia?
0: Well, I think Xi is determined to demonstrate to his neighbors that China is stable, China can be relied upon to try and exercise some form of restraint amongst its unruly neighbor, of which others are concerned about what North Korea has, particularly those in the South. And I think that given the state of the world, we're now starting to hear talk about, well, maybe South Korea has to develop a bomb as a deterrent to North Korea, and maybe Japan has to develop a bomb because they can't rely upon the United States if the Chinese were to threaten. And that's not good for any of us. And we're seeing the same thing in the Middle East. The Egyptians and the Turks are saying, well, the Saudis are saying, well, if Iran's going to get a bomb, then we want one too. And there was a report just came out yesterday, Gloria, from the Stockholm Institute for Peace and Research, which has been studying this stuff for years, and they warned that we're on the cusp of further proliferation of weapons, something we've managed to keep a handle on. There's only really 9 nuclear powers around the world that we're going to see an expansion. And last year we spent more money, close to $3 trillion on arms. And my gosh, you know, we can think of $3 trillion being spent in far better ways, health, education, so many other things. But that's what we're doing, and we're doing it because the world's afraid. And when you're afraid, you arm up, and then when you're afraid, you also shoot first and ask questions later, and that's why we need diplomacy more than ever.
1: Oh, no doubt. No, I felt the chill. I felt the chill when you just said that. Again, Colin.
0: Game of Thrones.
1: Yeah, yes, exactly. In real life, it really is. We appreciate your time, as always.

0: Please, thank you.
1: Thanks, Gloria.
0: That was Colin Robertson, a former Canadian diplomat and a fellow at the Canadian Global Affairs Institute. 5:45. Charlie Cho, how are things looking?
2: Well, in Delta on Highway 17, eastbound flow is slow between 72nd and 80th Street, seeing reports of a crash there. Of course, the major situation at Delta is on Highway 99, where eastbound volume remained sluggish all afternoon. Before Highway 17, past London Trunk Road, the left lane is blocked by a vehicle incident. And finally, in Richmond, along Knight Street, northbound volume continues to crawl between Westminster Highway now and the Knight Street Bridge, seeing reports of a crash in the left lane. I'll have one last update in about 10 minutes.
0: Okay, Charlie, thank you. Now, all the talk about artificial intelligence can feel a little, I don't know, digital, but the most valuable company in the world, NVIDIA, is betting on something called physical AI. And our tech columnist feels this approach may change the way that people think of the future of AI. Takara Smalt joins us now. Takara, hello there.
3: Hi.
0: Okay, where are you taking us today? What is physical AI?
3: Yes. So physical AI is artificial intelligence that operates through the physical world in drones, in robots, in self-driving cars. And these, you know, machines can support and in some cases, increasingly so, replace the jobs that humans often, you know, do in on site or in warehouses. One of the stats that really stood out to me about physical AI came from Amazon, where they looked at robots in their warehouses and they found that their quote unquote trained AI humanoids have the potential to automate up to 30 to 40% of global labor. So I think that says a lot about the disruption that's likely coming.
0: Okay, now, how different is this from the, you know, the machines and the equipment that most people use today?
3: It's a great question, especially for people who perhaps work in warehouses or factories and they see this very advanced machinery up close and personal. The slight difference is that that type of machinery usually is found on things like assembly lines, and they require human guidance or oversight just to make sure that it's working correctly. With physical AI machinery, usually it can work independently. Usually it can actually learn and grow from the situations it's in. It's more adaptable, which, you know, depending on how your economy operates, if it really relies on human labor, that can bring a lot of uncertainty for the future. I think a great example of this is looking at welding. So in Canada, the average for a welder from coast to coast is about $47 an hour. Now, of course, that can increase or decrease based on the city or town you live in. But there are now, you know, being introduced robotic welding. So that's the ability for a machine to perform some, not all, but some of the tasks that welders do. Now, of course, that would have an impact on workers, you know, costs, how much they're paid, perhaps they're benefits and pension, all of those things. So it's a sign of how, you know, even the trades, which are often seen as a little bit of a safe harbor, will be impacted by what's coming.
0: Now, are there any, you know, recent breakthroughs that you've seen that have turned physical AI into a reality?
3: Yes. You know, some of the recent breakthroughs are honestly down to technological advancement. So, you know, in the last 6-7 years, we've seen that AI has been able to progress, improve itself at a rapid rate. Anyone who has used the early iterations of AI chatbots, platforms, for example, ChatGPT, they'll likely notice how some of the reasoning, some of the response rates, some of the accuracy has improved. Not perfect, but has improved. Other things include, you know, improvements to the hardware. That's just the actual nuts and bolts. You know, there was a time when if you had these types of physically AI machinery in factories, they had a depleted battery base and were unable to operate because they required constant you know, being plugged in and energy updates. That's not necessarily the case now with all of them. And lastly, you know, expense. You know, it's much cheaper today for a company to deploy these robots, to maintain them, to program them than it was 10 years ago. And for some companies, you know, the cost is really the bottom line for whether or not to move forward.
0: Now, I know AI is pretty widespread and will be even more so in the future, but what do you think? Which industries are likely to see the biggest impact from physical AI, let's say in the next 10 years?
3: It's a good question. So, you know, the spaces, and this is white collar and blue collar work. This space is an industry where you're going to see replacement. The highest is going really going to be jobs where there's a lot of automation, where there's repetitive work. And that includes obviously manufacturing and factory work, but home services, delivery, you know, depending on what city you live in, when you order food, it doesn't show up and placed on your door by a human being. It's by a robot that's usually on, you know, four tiny wheels. Those are the spaces where we're already seeing disruption, and it's going to increase. Not to harken back to Amazon, but, you know, they introduced a warehouse robot named Falcon, and it was found to match the speed of an average employee, but it doesn't require breaks. It can work for up to 20 hours. So, I mean, that speaks to why this space is expected to become a $200 billion industry in the next decade.
0: Wow. Okay. If no job then is completely safe from AI, what do you think? What skills are going to be the most valuable in the years ahead?
3: I think the skills that will be quite resilient in the face of AI innovation adoption are going to be the things that are hardest to automate. So that's going to be creative thinking. That's going to be problem solving. That's going to be the ability to react in unpredictable settings or situations. Those are the skills that are likely going to, regardless of career or industry, help someone navigate an AI-focused workforce. The national strategy that was provided on AI by the federal government, it did talk about some of the displacement of jobs, and they mentioned new jobs being created through this AI revolution. Will it balance out? I'm not sure, but some of those jobs that they mentioned, I think, could look like maintaining and repairing these autonomous machines. It perhaps could look like overseeing them in the quote unquote field and guiding them. So also this is a chance for Canadians to become a little bit more fluent in robotics and AI. Obviously you don't have to become a master and completely understand this field, the specialty, but I think if no job will be left untouched by AI, it can be quite beneficial.
0: Okay, well, I know this is not the last conversation we're going to have about AI for the next little while, so thanks very much for the update.
3: My pleasure.
0: That is Takara Small, and she is our tech columnist here on CBC Radio. And again, tomorrow we are expecting an announcement from the federal government. Apparently, they're expected to introduce the Online Harms Bill, which would include a ban on social media use for those under the age of 16. We don't have a lot of details about it or on enforcement. Will it work? We've been hearing from you throughout the afternoon, and we have another message to add to the mix. One of the listeners says, I'm all for the social media ban. I've got two children under the age of 16, and I've been fighting with them their entire lives in order to keep them off social media. It's been difficult because 99% of their friends have Snapchat and TikTok, and they feel so left out without those, among other apps. Knowing the dangers of early exposure to social media and the self-esteem harm that can come from overuse, I feel keeping kids off these platforms as long as we can will be a great thing for society. Again, thanks to all of you who have weighed in to this conversation, and we'll continue it tomorrow when we get more details from the federal government. Right now, we've got some new music for you from local singers Haley Blay and Sam Lynch. They've teamed up with the name True Mountain Laurel. Here's a song called Angel So Bad.

0: What happens when you find the Holy Grail?
1: I definitely tell my record nerd friends.
0: Do you try not to gasp in the store so that they know that you found something and maybe they'll charge you more because they really know that you really want it?
1: They usually don't do that. But I showed the guy what I was buying. It was just like, nice. I earned their respect with the picks.
0: You say that streaming hasn't just changed the way that we listen to music, but it's also changed the way that artists are making music, right?
1: Mm-hmm.
0: Walk me through this.
1: One example we can use.

0: Thank you so much.
1: You just heard White Horse with a fan favorite called Downtown. I'm Odario Williams. You're listening to CBC Music Live. Hey, White Horse, they've got one more older song for you now. This one's called...

0: Well, good Wednesday morning. I'm Stephen Quinn. Coming up on the early edition, AI giants have their sights set on Wall Street. We're going to take a look at why OpenAI, Anthropic, and SpaceX are all angling for IPOs. That and more coming your way on the early edition right after the CBC Local News.
1: Good morning, I'm Drew Karakis. It's 11 degrees and partly cloudy in Vancouver. The federal government is expected to table a new bill today that could impose a ban on social media for Canadians aged 16 and younger. As Jonna Bailon reports, it comes amid growing concerns about potential online harms.
2: I'm hoping to see action, including like an online safety regulator here in Canada, addresses some of the harms on social media and on AI.
3: SFU undergrad Liam McKay-Argirio says he's happy the federal government is taking action to make online spaces safer. Fergus Lindley-Mota, director of the Dialogue on Technology Project at SFU, says a social media ban is a good start, but it's important to shift responsibility to tech companies.
4: Only implementing a ban risks letting companies off the hook for the kind of design choices that they're making, which are actively harming not only our youth, but also people of all ages.
3: Julie Robillard, UBC Associate Professor of Neurology, says it's also important to weigh social media's benefits.
5: Media, maybe they have a rare health condition and they struggle to find peers in their community that they can exchange with. Maybe some youth are in rural areas where they have limited access to resources.
3: She says it's important for governments to factor in youth's perspectives. Jonna Bailon, CBC News, Vancouver.
1: New drivers looking to get their learner's license in BC will now be able to take the required knowledge test online. ICBC CEO Jason McDaniel says the change will help reduce long wait times and make the test more accessible to people in remote and rural communities.
6: Every year, ICBC delivers about 300,000 knowledge tests. All of them have to be in person, in one of our offices, with an appointment, until now. Now, all you need to take that knowledge test online is a computer or laptop with a camera, a strong internet connection, a well-lit room where you can have some privacy, and you are good to go.
1: To help prevent cheating, digital monitoring will track webcam and mouse movements. Identity checks will also be required. The average asking rent for housing in Vancouver has gone down, but affordability is still out of reach for many people. A new report from Rentals.ca says landlords are asking an average of $2,300 for a one-bedroom unit and $3,400 for a two-bedroom suite. Housing researcher Zakir Suleiman says rent is considered affordable when it amounts to a third or less of a person's income. He says that means anyone earning at least $90,000 a year can afford Vancouver rents.
7: If you don't have a hustle, two hustles, a deal on rent, living with your parents, it's very hard to find a way to live here. And that's if you have those advantages. For folks that are, you know, living in poverty or homeless, they don't.
1: Still, Suleiman says the downward trend in rents is a welcome indicator. There's renewed debate over whether police should have a presence in BC schools. 2 weeks ago, fired school trustees in Victoria who were dismissed in a dispute over police were ordered reinstated. As Simon Little reports, the BC Civil Liberties Association is now calling for a province-wide ban on school liaison officers.
8: Police out of schools and reports on service calls, use of force, and complaints in schools that had them. That's the call from the BC Civil Liberties Association, saying money is better spent on educators and mental health supports for students. Policy Director Megan McDermott says the programs lack transparency and can negatively affect vulnerable students and staff.
9: We're told that they keep schools safe, that they're good for the entire community and for public safety, and yet after decades, there just really isn't any credible evidence that's the case.
8: Not everyone agrees. Vancouver relaunched its program in 2023 with friendlier uniforms, smaller guns, and more training. School Board Chair Victoria Jung says a third-party review showed a big positive shift in students' perceptions.
10: A lot of changes were made, and the Human Rights Commissioner came out recently and said that the improvements are actually welcomed.
8: The Ministry of Education says decisions about the programs lie with elected school boards. Simon Little, CBC News, Vancouver.
1: A project to improve major cycling and walking trails in Greater Victoria is still on budget. That's according to a staff report that goes to the Capital Regional District Board this week. Catherine Marlowe has more.
11: The project is to widen and add lights to sections of the Galloping Goose and Lochside trails and to renew three trestles along the way. The trails are popular cycling and walking routes in Greater Victoria, used by thousands of commuters. The project is budgeted at $53.5 million. According to the latest update from staff, it is still on track to be completed within that budget, though they note that volatility in global markets could change that. Work is already underway for the busiest section of the Galloping Goose between Gorge Road East and near Uptown, with detours in place. It is expected to wrap in 2027. The Selkirk Trestle, which crosses the Gorge Waterway, will be widened and resurfaced next year. Two trestles near Swan Lake are more complicated as they are both heritage structures. The District of Saanich Heritage Foundation has requested changes to the proposed designs, and construction isn't expected to begin until 2028. Catherine Marlowe, CBC News. Victoria.
1: It's 5:35 now, and that's the CBC local news.
0: Drew Karakas, thank you so much.
1: Oh, I didn't see the end of the game, but apparently Carolina won last night, so that Stanley Cup final, if you're watching.
0: Yes.
1: Now tied two games apiece.
0: I did not see the game last night either, so okay. It would be nice to see it go the whole seven games.
1: Yeah.
0: Just drag the hockey out to July.
1: That's right. Soccer?
0: Right into
1: What's
0: soccer,
1: that?
0: Yeah. Exactly. We'll be wrapping up the Stanley Cup as the World Cup begins. Drew, thank you. And a very good, what are we, Wednesday? Wednesday morning to you on the, yes, the early edition on CBC Radio 1. Woo!
12: Want to try that again?
0: Yeah, let's back up. Want to start over? Hi, I'm Stephen Quinn. This is the early edition on CBC Radio 1. Happy Wednesday morning to you. Lots to come in the first half hour. Is it all hype or is it a hot ticket item? Investors will soon have a chance to buy shares in some of the more well-known tech companies, AI companies, in fact. We're going to hear from an economist about why IPOs from OpenAI and some of its competitors could be an early referendum on how people are accepting AI. As well, it is the bestseller that inspired social media bans across the globe, but is it bunk? The CBC's Manjula Silvaraja looks at a Canadian takedown of the book The Anxious Generation. Interesting take on it coming your way. Right now, Amy Bell is here with a first look at traffic and weather. Good morning to you.
13: Good morning to you.
0: It is not a bad morning out there.
13: It's a gorgeous morning out there.
0: Got kind of light on the way in.
13: I know.
0: Very weird.
13: I could turn my front porch light off when I left.
0: Isn't that something?
13: That's how you know it's summer.
0: How are we doing so far?
13: Great, actually. A beautiful day on the roads at the moment. No reports of any stalls or collisions. Volume definitely on the light side, no matter where you're traveling. Of course, if anything changes, I always want to know, so you can text me at 236-330-2623. We did have some overnight and very early morning showers, so roads can be a bit slick in a few areas, and there is still that slightest risk of showers popping up this morning. But overall, a mix of sun and cloud with even further clearing this afternoon. High of 18, we'll drop down to 10. Sunny skies tomorrow with a high of 19. Much the same for Friday, though warmer by a degree or two. And we are in for a hot weekend. So Saturday, under clear blue skies, we're looking at 22 at the water to 28 inland, up to 29 inland on Sunday. I'll have another look in about 10 minutes.
0: All right, Amy, thank you so much. It is 22 minutes before 6 o'clock on the early edition on CBC Radio 1. We're at 88.1 FM in Metro Vancouver and 690 AM. And you can hear us on your CBC Listen app. Well, Canada and the United States will soon have a new connection, a literal connection. The long-awaited Gordie Howe Bridge between Windsor, Ontario, and Detroit, Michigan, is set to open later this week. Now, that is despite U.S. President Donald Trump's continued opposition to the bridge, which, incidentally, was paid for entirely by Canadian taxpayers. It will be a key route for truck traffic between the two countries, and it'll take some of the congestion away from the existing Ambassador Bridge. Now, Stephen Leskowski is the president of the Ontario Trucking Association. He spoke with the CBC's Andrew Nichols about just how the bridge is going to help trade and truckers.
14: Remember, about 70%, 80% of U.S. trade into Canada moves by truck, and the vast majority of it crosses at that bridge. This is a great day for Canadians. It's a great day for the Canadian economy. But let's not forget, it's a fantastic day for American exporters into Canada. It's win all the way around for both of our nations. The Gordie Howe Bridge is delivering a whole bunch of efficiencies to the supply chain. But one is on toll pricing. We can expect my members, depending on the number of trucks and number of crossings, somewhere between $20,000 and $100,000 a month. That's huge efficiencies brought into their supply chain, let alone the direct connection between the highways and the plaza improvements. It's the Gordie Howe Bridge is bringing a ton of efficiencies and productivity, lowering inflation for the trucking industry and all the industries it moves in between the Canada-US border. Now, it's a direct connect from the 401 in Ontario to the Michigan I-75.
12: I mean, that is a big deal. What are your members saying about, I mean, they must just be really excited about this.
14: There's so many efficiencies. One that we haven't talked about, when people move agricultural product, often they have to go to two different areas at other bridges that are far removed from each other. The Gordie Howe Bridge, it's all in one place. Now you're going to have not just the productivity, but the consistency of knowing of the highway connections. You have a modern plaza. It's going to bring some reliability into the supply chain. As I said, we could talk the whole hour of the litany of improvements the Gordie Howe Bridge is bringing to the Canadian supply chain. Our members are ecstatic about this and can't wait for it to open.
0: That is Stephen Leskowski, who is the president of the Ontario Trucking Association. It is 19 minutes before 6 o'clock on the Early Edition.

0: Well, the book The Anxious Generation is one of the most influential books written about kids and social media. It's fueled by a movement calling for restricting young people from such social media platforms, platforms like Facebook and not to mention Instagram and TikTok. But a new Canadian critique pokes holes in the science the book is based on, and it comes just as the federal government is expected to unveil a social media ban for people under 16. And the CBC's Manjula Selvaraja has a look.
1: Talk to young people. They find it very difficult to read a book. Talk to young people. They now say they find it very difficult to watch a movie.
2: That's social psychologist Jonathan Hyde on the CBC podcast, Front Burner.
1: Their human capital has been diminished.
2: He's the author of the bestseller, The Anxious Generation.
1: I'm not saying, you know, close down the internet. I would never say that. But I would say it's time we recognize that this is just not a place for children to wander around. And we need to start with social media.
2: The book is a cultural phenomenon. It was on the New York bestseller list for more than 100 weeks. The key politician behind Australia's under 16 social media ban cited the book as inspiration for that policy.
3: Then when it started kind of like pouring into the policy world, that gave me big pause.
2: Sarah Grimes is concerned about the book's influence on parents and policymakers. She's a professor in communication studies at McGill University and the Wolf Chair in Scientific and Technological Literacy. She's also the founding director of the Kids Play Tech Lab.
3: There needs to be regulation in this space. And a lot of the things that parents and teachers are worried about, hey, children and teens are worried about them too. There should be change, but it needs to be informed and actually kind of grounded in what the research is actually saying.
2: She's so concerned about the movement around the anxious generation that she put together an explainer on what the book gets wrong. It's titled Panic First, Evidence Later. In it, she lays out six arguments against the book's claims, backed by the work of researchers and experts from around the world.
3: One of the big things that comes up is the way that the data is represented, but it's choosing specific ones, right? And it's not extensive, it's not comprehensive, and it also sort of creates a corpus, if you will, and then makes claims about that corpus that it makes it sound much more conclusive.
2: Grimes has many criticisms of the book, the use of alarming language, little research with children, citing studies with small samples, ignoring other changing factors like family structure, and conflating correlations with causation.
3: But if you do look at the studies are showing very small correlations, but it's things happening at the same time that might be causing each other. And often all of the other potential variables aren't considered in either the way that that data is presented in the book, or they're really kind of like swept aside.
2: Grimes says it's wrong to assume that social media affects every child in the same way. She points to research from the University of Amsterdam that shows that most adolescents are largely not affected by social media.
3: So when you actually read the studies, they're often very nuanced, and the claims that are being made in them are not, hey, this is affecting every single person the exact same way. And so we need to take all of social media away from all of the people this age.
2: Jonathan Haidt's main claim, found even in the subtitle of his book, is that there is a great rewiring of kids' brains, which is causing an epidemic of mental illness. Grimes says the idea that this is caused by technology is not backed by scientific consensus. At a Walrus Talks event in 2024, Candace Odgers, one of Haidt's most prominent critics, spoke to this issue of unsettled science. Odgers is a Canadian developmental psychologist and an expert in adolescent mental health. She's an associate dean and professor at the University of California, Irvine.
4: We've been told that smartphones have destroyed a generation. We've been told that social media is destroying our children's brains and driving an epidemic of mental illness, even though the epidemiologists, even though the psychologists, even though the people that have reviewed this literature are not finding that story, you know, to be true.
2: And now as governments ramp up regulations around young people in social media, Grimes and other critics want to see evidence-based policymaking.
3: Kids aren't 100% satisfied with what's going on. They're worried about their privacy. They don't think the moderators are doing a good job, you know, across the internet. They're seeing all kinds of things they don't want to see. Like, this is not a situation that young people are happy with, but they definitely don't want to be let out. Like, they don't want to be shut out of the digital age as the only solution. And I think they deserve much better than that. We can do better.
2: It's something for parents, the public, and politicians to think about as they weigh the pros and cons of a social media ban for under 16s in Canada. For CBC Radio, I'm Manjula Selvaraja.
0: Thank you, Manjula. And we will have more on that social media ban coming up on the show at 6:10 this morning. We're going to hear from Christopher Dietzel. He's a postdoctoral fellow at Western and a co-investigator at the Digitally Informed Youth Digital Safety Lab. So that coming your way at 10 past 6 this morning, 13 minutes before 6 o'clock on the early edition right now. Well, tonight at the Biltmore, you have a chance to catch an act that you may never get a chance to see again. Pete and Baz are a hip-hop duo from South London.

0: That is Pete and Baz from their 2024 album Mugshot. That's a song called Stepped Into the Building. They will be at the Biltmore in Vancouver tonight as part of their Save America tour. Both of them from South London. Both of them grandfathers in their 70s. Amy Bell's got your traffic and weather.
1: That could be the next phase of your life.
0: It could very well be. I mean, Pete worked for the Royal Mail and decided he heard Baz, who taught piano in a music shop teaching piano. They got together and said, hey, my granddaughter really likes this hip hop thing. Have you heard it?
1: And there you go.
0: And literally, that's how they got started. Yes. They say they've been lifelong friends for the past 5 years.
1: Those are the best kind.
0: I know. How are we doing out there?
1: Great. No reports of any issues. Volume still very much on the lighter side, though we will start to see things picking up shortly between Abbotsford and Langley on Highway 1. Also, a little bit busy for the Alex Fraser. Cantaflow is in there. Keep in mind, because of the FIFA World Cup, we have the full closure of Granville between Davie and Georgia, and also Pacific Boulevard from Canby to Carroll. And we are looking at a mix of sun and cloud for the most part right now. Still a very slight chance of showers, but that diminishes quickly, and we see further clearing skies this afternoon. We'll get up to about 18 degrees and more sunshine for the next several days, with the heat really coming our way for the weekend.
0: All right, Amy, thank you so much. Well, a trio of AI companies are racing to become publicly traded. Now, OpenAI, the maker of ChatGPT, announced this week that it has filed the paperwork needed for an initial public offering. And that follows its rival, Anthropic, which made a similar announcement last week. Meantime, SpaceX could be sold as shares later on this month. It has also got an IPO on the way. And so joining us now to talk about why all of this matters is Colin Meng. He's an associate professor of economics at McMaster University. Good morning to you, Colin.
2: Well, thanks for having me.
0: Just to explain first off just how an IPO works and what the companies need to do in advance of releasing an IPO.
2: Sure. So what the company does is they produce a prospectus. It's a document that's similar to an annual report. So it lists the company's financial details as well as a management analysis of the company's prospects. In addition, it also tells you something about the new share issue. So how many shares they're offering, what the price will be, what percentage of the company's ownership those represent. So for example, in the issue of SpaceX, they're offering 3% of the company for $75 billion. We don't know how much OpenAI or Anthropic will be issuing. That information will come out a little bit later this year. But what happens to those shares is they're given to an investment bank, which then solicits buyers from institutional investors like mutual funds and pension funds. And then on the IPO day, all of the shares get listed on a stock exchange. Anyone who owns shares in the company, whether that's the company founders, early employees who were paid in shares, venture capital companies that had come along the way, as well as these institutional investors who bought the new share issues, can then sell to anyone like you and me.
0: And

0: Why are these companies, particularly OpenAI and Anthropic, doing this now? Are they undercapitalized?
1: Well, the reason for this is because they want to build new data centers. So OpenAI has a plan to build $500 billion worth of data centers over the next 3 years. Anthropic wants to invest $50 billion in data centers this year, plus more in the next couple of years. And the challenge for these companies is they're starting to run out of tech investors. OpenAI raised $110 billion earlier this year in February. They got $50 billion from Amazon, $30 billion from NVIDIA. Anthropic got $65 billion last month from a group of venture capital companies. But because they need so much money for these new data centers, they need to bring in a broader range of investors from outside of the tech industry in order to fund that all. So that's why they're going to the IPOs right now.
0: And what does the success or failure of these offerings depend upon?
1: Well, it really depends on how outside investors are going to see the growth prospects for these companies. I mean, if you look at OpenAI, they're expected to lose about $14 billion this year. Anthropic's not released figures yet anyway, but and their previous documentation suggested they wouldn't be cash flow positive until at least 2028 or 2029. Both companies have been taking money from tech investors who, by their very nature, are optimistic about the future of the tech industry. Once they open themselves up to the broader public, it's an open question as to whether other institutional investors and retail investors will be as optimistic about these companies' future growth prospects and whether they'll value the shares the same way.
0: SpaceX is a slightly different story here because Elon Musk is already the richest person in the world. This could be the world's first $1 trillion market debut. Why is that so significant other than the sheer numbers?
1: Yeah, so SpaceX, they are in a different position. They do have an AI business, and it is losing money, just like Anthropic and AI. SpaceX's AI business lost about $4 billion last year. But what makes them different is they have two other business lines. They've got the Starlink satellite program. They also have their other business launching satellites into space for other companies and also for the U.S. government. And both of those are profitable. So the company, because they're much more diversified, they've got two profitable business lines. Their $75 billion share issue that's coming up was actually four times oversubscribed. They got $250 billion worth of offers for those shares. So once those shares hit the open market, they're likely to maintain their value because the company already has two profitable business lines. It puts them in a very different position than the others. It's also going to make Elon Musk a very wealthy man.
0: When we talk about all of these AI data centers rolling out and about, you know, these plans to build $500 trillion in data centers, are people generally aware of the impact these things are going to have?
1: Oh, there's been growing opposition to these in local communities all across Canada and the United States. I mean, out in Vancouver, you had protests last month against two data centers.
0: Yeah.
1: There was a petition in Winnipeg against data centers, and the Manitoba government decided not to approve them. We had a protest out this way in Hamilton, Ontario, just this past week, and the city decided not to approve the data center. These are becoming really controversial topics. We're seeing the same thing in the United States with cities and counties starting to push back against this. I mean, the challenge for the companies is going to be finding host communities. They want to build all these data centers, but more and more communities are saying, look, these take up a huge amount of electricity. I mean, one of these hyperscale data centers will use as much electricity as 50,000 homes. They use up scarce water resources. And so a lot of communities are saying, look, we don't want this in our backyard. And that's going to be a problem for these companies. I mean, they have these plans to build the data centers. They need to find host communities willing to take them.
0: And here in Vancouver, of course, you've got data centers being proposed in, you know, basically, you know, in the middle of what could be residential land or, you know, land used for, you know, some other urban purpose rather than, you know, a data center, which is something that could be built in the suburbs.
1: Yeah, I mean, the challenge, data centers don't provide a huge amount of employment after they're built, which is the other issue. And they take up a lot of space, which in a highly dense place. I was actually just in Vancouver last week for the Canadian Economics Association. And I mean, it's a beautiful place, but you really don't have a lot of space left in the lower mainland.
0: Yeah, you're kind of hemmed in by the mountains on one side and the water on the other.
1: Yeah.
0: All right. Colin, great to hear you this morning. Thank you so much.
1: Yeah, you're welcome. Thanks for having me.
0: Take care. That's Colin Meng, Associate Professor of Economics at McMaster University, and we reached him in Toronto this morning. 2 minutes before 6 o'clock on the early edition, Drew Karakas is here with some local news headlines.
2: Stephen, the federal government will introduce legislation today aimed at making social media platforms and AI chatbots safer for younger users. The bill is expected to include a ban on social media for Canadians aged 16 and younger. A former BC government worker has been awarded $250,000 in damages. She lost her job as a result of the fallout from a scandal involving health researchers dating back more than a decade. And newly released data show the average asking rent for homes in Metro Vancouver has dropped in recent years, but one expert says it still remains unaffordable for many people. More local news coming up at 6:30. Amy Bell is here now with traffic and weather.
3: Yeah, and we are just starting to see a little more volume now coming out of Abbotsford through towards Langley, but at this point, everything's still moving along quite smoothly. Once again, seeing that delay on the Maryhill as you approach Broadway with ongoing work in the area. Alex Fraser has its counterflow lane in. It will be in shortly at the Massey Tunnel. Currently no waits at the BC Ferries, but not much space left on the 7 a.m. departure from Tawasin to Swartz Bay, so keep that in mind. And we're looking at a mix of sun and cloud with a slight chance of showers this morning, but then we'll brighten up to further clearing skies this afternoon with a high of 18 and more sunshine on the way right through into next week.
0: Amy, thank you. And coming up, a ban on social media for kids under the age of 16 might sound like a simple path forward. Some experts, though, say it is not an effective one. That conversation coming your way.
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6: This is World Report. Good morning. I'm Marcia Young. A 30-year-old Sudanese man was denied bail in a Belfast court this morning. He's charged with attempted murder for a stabbing attack on Monday. Video of his alleged crime went viral and protests erupted. Briar Stewart reports from Belfast.
7: As flames ripped through homes lining both sides of a street in East Belfast, police officers rushed to help a family living there, including a young boy, to safety. The homes were set alight during hours of rioting and unrest. Yara Navratska is from Ukraine and lives on one of the streets targeted. Her door caught on fire.
8: So yeah, obviously it's terrifying. There are like so many people living on the streets, you know, and they have to be like forced to like leave their houses to live somewhere else, you know.
7: The violence was carried out by hundreds of men, many wearing black clothing and masks. They set vehicles, including a bus, on fire and painted hateful, racist comments on store businesses. They threatened media, including CBC, if they attempted to film the unrest. Chief Constable John Butcher is with the Northern Ireland Police Service and says 100 people who rioted last night are already facing prosecution.
9: Many of those people are now going before the courts and getting custodial sentences. We will deal with this. We will be on the streets tonight in numbers even more than we were last night.
7: As for the accused in Monday's stabbing, which triggered the unrest, he appeared in court and is charged with attempted murder and threatening an NHS worker. He's originally from Sudan and arrived in Belfast from the Republic of Ireland in 2023. The victim he's accused of stabbing is a man in his 40s. He suffered serious injuries and lost an eye in the attack. Briar Stewart, CBC News, Belfast.
6: Iran is launching retaliatory strikes against the U.S. Iran's Revolutionary Guard announcing new missile launches this morning against U.S. targets in the region. They are in response to U.S. military strikes in Iran. U.S. President Donald Trump posting on social media his country needed to retaliate. A military helicopter was down near the Strait of Hormuz on Tuesday. Trump blames Tehran. He says the country is taking too long to negotiate a deal. In an interview with Fox News today, Trump says he's considering ordering new strikes against Iran's power plants and bridges. The Carney government is rolling out its Digital Safety Act today. The legislation will address social media and chatbot safety for children and teens. There are reports the bill will include the creation of a regulator and a social media ban for kids under the age of 16. Some teens are already pushing back on Ottawa's proposed plan. As Madison Taylor reports, students in Newfoundland and Labrador argue the policy will cut off vital connections.
10: Kids, like, if they want something, they will find a way around it no matter what.
11: St. John's 11th grader Emily Toms isn't confident that a social media ban is the answer.
10: I'd say that the federal government should consult actual 16-year-olds and younger people before they make this decision.
11: Earlier this week, the Globe and Mail reported Ottawa is expected to propose a ban on social media for children under 16, after pressure from advocates to protect youth from severe mental health impacts and exposure to harmful content. But for grade 12 student Callista Barrett, a ban for teens would mean a loss of connection to friends.
12: It's so integrated into our lives, and if it were to be removed, we would 100% need something to replace that, whether or not it's more physical activity in the community, just connecting more youth.
11: Tech critic and writer Paris Marks has questions.
13: The devil is in the details, so we need to see what it's going to look like, how the policy is going to be framed.
11: Australia was the first country to impose a ban. Verification includes AI and biometrics, financial information, and government-issued ID. While it's not yet known what this could look like in Canada, Marx has concerns about effectiveness and privacy.
13: Ultimately, is, you know, kind of the risk that is created by doing those checks worth the outcomes of what the policy is going to be?
11: Other countries, like Denmark, Norway, and India, are weighing similar restrictions. Madison Taylor, CBC News, St. John's.
6: Trade will likely remain top of mind today for the Prime Minister. Mark Carney is meeting with Canada's premiers. A CUSMA deadline is looming, and along with some interprovincial tensions, there will be plenty to discuss. Janice McGregor is following this for us. And Janice, what is driving today's agenda?
14: Marcia, these aren't scheduled to be detailed talks, likely only about an hour, but things have evolved since they last met, especially in terms of where things stand with the Trump administration on CUSMA. It's becoming increasingly clear that the U.S. wants to rewrite the automotive chapter. Before the House rises for the summer, we're still expecting new legislation to more closely align Canada with how the U.S. keeps goods made with forced labor out of its supply chains. And the Carney government relented to U.S. pressure last week, scrapped plans to make online streamers like Netflix put a greater share of their revenue into a Canadian content fund. Officials insist, though, that no additional concessions have been made to finally open the Gordie Howe Bridge between Windsor and Detroit later this week. As the Trump administration continues to roll out its tariff strategy, it keeps piling on new ones. As recently as yesterday, United States Trade Representative Jameson Greer told Fox News that the barrier to negotiating with Canada is the fact it still has retaliation in place. But both Ontario Premier Doug Ford and Manitoba Premier Rob Canoe said American alcohol is not going back on the shelves until the U.S. backs off and renews its tariff-free trade with Canada.
6: How have developments in Alberta changed the dynamics?
14: Well, things are definitely more fraught for Team Canada, not only because the Memorandum of Understanding gave Alberta a bespoke deal on carbon pricing and electricity regulations. In other jurisdictions now, we're trying to figure out what that means for them. Some, like Saskatchewan's Scott Moe, quite explicit about wanting their own deal in the wake of Alberta's. Premier Danielle Smith's choice to enable a referendum question this fall that questions the future of this federation, that sets up not only tensions on today's call, but the possibility of a very intense premier's conference when they all gather in Charlottetown next month.
6: Thanks, Janice.
14: You're welcome.
6: The CBC's Janice McGregor in our parliamentary bureau. An 18-year-old man is accused of killing an Ontario police officer. Constable Tarun Bali was hit by a vehicle near the town of Hearst. That's about a seven-hour drive north of Sudbury. Bali was 29 years old. He had been with the Ontario Provincial Police for just over 2 years. Thomas Carrick is the OPP's commissioner.
15: Around 12:30 this afternoon, this incident unfolded and our officer lost his life. We're absolutely heartbroken. I can tell you that Provincial Constable Bali dreamed of being a police officer. This showed in the work that he did each and every day.
6: Police have not named the 18-year-old. He has been charged with first-degree murder. They say he recently escaped from a hospital. He was being assessed under the Mental Health Act. The number of young people trying nicotine pouches is on the rise. New research shows more than 1 in 3 say they have used the product. It's meant to help smokers quit. But now health groups are taking notice and are warning about this increasingly popular trend. Marina von Stackelberg reports.
16: It's tremendously concerning.
17: Rob Cunningham with the Canadian Cancer Society is one of the most outspoken voices for restricting nicotine pouches. The small tobacco-less packets are placed between a person's lip and gum to deliver nicotine, and they're getting very popular.
16: The increase in nicotine pouch use by young adults in Canada has been rapid and dramatic.
17: New research shows just how significant that spike has been. The study followed more than 3,000 Canadians in their teens and 20s. 4 years ago, just 8% of respondents said they'd tried pouches. That number has now quadrupled to 35%. The majority of those people never smoked cigarettes. Michael Chaitin from the Center for Addiction and Mental Health is leading the research.
18: That is surprising and something you don't see very often, and something that needs attention.
17: Health groups say it's all the more reason to keep restrictions on nicotine pouches in place. The federal government brought those in 2 years ago to prevent youth access. They limit pouch flavors, advertisements, and sale locations to only pharmacies. But conservatives and the nicotine industry have argued those measures limit people's choice and make it harder for cigarette users to get the pouches they could use to quit smoking. Marina von Stackelberg, CBC News, Ottawa.
6: And finally,

0: Well, thank you, Marcia, and a very good Wednesday morning to you. I'm Stephen Quinn. This is the Early Edition on CBC Radio 1. And coming up in this half hour, we are going to hear from an expert who says Ottawa's proposed ban on social media for kids under 16 is not enough to address the harms that youth are facing online. Also, that it's a simple idea, but it may not be very effective. That's coming your way in just a moment. Right now, Drew Karakas is here from the CBC Vancouver newsroom.
1: Stephen, a BC judge has criticized the conduct of a former provincial government in a recent judgment that awarded a fired public servant $250,000 in damages. The RCMP in northeastern BC now say two children died and three others were injured in a crash last week involving a side-by-side vehicle. And the average asking rent in Vancouver has dropped in recent years, but one housing advocate says it's still out of reach for many people. More local news coming up at 6:30. Amy Bell has an update on the roads.
2: Yeah, just keeping an eye on the volume because there are no stalls or collisions to pass along at this point, which is great news. A little busier, marginally, as you're making your way out of Abbotsford through towards Langley, and we are starting to see some delays just as you're coming off the Portman Bridge and moving through the Cape Horn. Alex Fraser, a little busier just coming up Highway 91 between 72nd and Nordell. So overall, still in great shape. Keep in mind, because of FIFA, Granville closed between Davie and Georgia. It's pedestrian-only zone. Pacific Boulevard also closed between Cambie and Carroll, and those closures will go through until nearly the end of July. We are still looking at a mix of sun and cloud with a very slight chance of a few random showers popping up, but then we'll head into clearing skies this afternoon. High of 18, more sunshine tomorrow with a high of 19, and we're just going to keep building on the heat. By the time we get to Sunday, we're at about 29 inland.
0: Wow. Okay, yeah. Amy, thank you.
2: You're welcome.
0: Amy Bell with your traffic and weather. It's 12 minutes after 6 o'clock on the Early Edition on CBC Radio 1. 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Well, we have been hearing in the news a lot about the federal government expecting to table legislation which could ban social media for people under the age of 16. And this comes as part of Ottawa's new comprehensive digital safety bill, as reported by the Globe and Mail. And it's welcome news for a lot of Canadians who are concerned about the impact that social media has on young minds. Some experts, though, say a ban is not the right approach. And here to tell us more is Christopher Dietzel. He's a postdoctoral fellow at Western and a co-investigator at the Digitally Informed Youth Digital Safety Lab. And he's on the line from Montreal this morning. Christopher, good morning to you.
3: Good morning.
0: First off, why does this ban concern you? Is it a question of how it may or may not be effective?
3: Yeah, so first and foremost, I don't think that it actually will achieve everything that it intends to achieve, because the crux of the problem, which is that young people are exposed to and experience online harms, those harms still exist. This is nothing to remove those harms, mitigate them, prevent them from happening. All it does is it says that now you have to be of a certain age to access the space where harm occurs. So what me and my team think is that we should actually put more pressure on the tech companies so that they are more responsible with their products. So this means improving the platform so that there's better content moderation, more features and options for people to flag, signal, block users and content, and fix algorithms so they're not as addicting or problematic. Because, hey, let's face it, what's harmful for people under 16 is probably harmful for people over 16 as well. And a ban does nothing to serve the public at large. Again, it just takes an abstinence-based approach to say, now you have to be of a certain age to be in this space.
0: And with the bans that we've seen elsewhere, Australia, for instance, what have the results of that ban been?
3: Yeah, so Australia enacted its social media ban back in December. So we now have a few months of data and lived experience that really helps us understand what's happening in real time. And one thing that we've seen in particular is that it's actually really easy for young people to get around this ban. One of the ways that these tech companies have been enforcing the ban is through age verification, mm-hmm. which means that they rely on tools like a bio scan, which could be, or biometrics, like a scan of your face, in order to then be approved to access the space. But what somebody can do is they could easily have an older sibling, a friend, a parent even, scan their face instead, and then the young person would be approved to be online. So it's really, really easy to get around these measures. And so once again, it doesn't actually remove the harms once people are there.
0: Well, right. I mean, and will we see anything as useless as you must be 16 to enter this site? Click yes or no?
3: Yeah. And so that's just it. That's another way that they'll try to do age verification is by having people click certain buttons or even upload a government ID. And so either case, whether that's through biometrics like a face scan or through having a government ID, either way, what we're doing is we're collecting more data on people, which then raises concerns about what are companies doing with our data, especially because some of this data is going to be of minors. How is this data sold or stored? How is, like, what are issues with privacy and security, data privacy and data security that we now need to be aware of?
0: So if the correct response then, rather than a ban, is to clamp down on the social media companies, why are we not doing that?
3: It's a great question. I think one of the reasons is because a ban is a simple policy solution. It's really easy to understand. You know, if you're under 16, no. If you're over 16, yes. It's an easy win, and it puts the responsibility in some senses on the tech companies to say, okay, you're either allowed to be here or not. So it's a simple solution that doesn't necessitate any more of a response from government, and it doesn't require a more comprehensive approach, which then means that we would need to have a lot more actors involved, which could get messy. Because that's another problem with the ban in and of itself, is it doesn't protect, it doesn't prepare young people to identify and address these harms. There's no improvements to education, to schools. Parents and teachers are no better informed to help young people make decisions about healthy digital experiences. So education is another sector in which we would really like to see be addressed through any type of legislation, but that's presumably, at this point, we don't know. We'll have to see what's proposed in the bill. But if it's just a ban, then it doesn't do anything to prepare people.
0: You talked about how in Australia it's easy to get around the ban. What kinds of measures have actually been proved effective in real life when it comes to trying to regulate social media use among young people?
3: Yeah, so in the UK, they have an independent agency, like an arm's length government agency called Ofcom, which regulates telecommunications. And so what Ofcom does is they collect data on the tech companies through transparency reports and internal metrics to evaluate the extent to which, or if at all, tech companies comply with the law. And so then what Ofcom can do is they can impose penalties, if it's financial or otherwise, or other consequences to ensure that these companies comply with the regulation. And so what we would like to see is some type of regulator here in Canada that can hold these tech companies accountable by having access to their metrics and their data so that we can evaluate for ourselves if they're doing what they're supposed to do.
0: And what would the consequences be if they're not doing what they're supposed to do?
3: So, again, drawing from the model that exists in the UK with Ofcom, there can be financial penalties. There's also transparency reports, which then can expose to the public the rates at which these companies are or are not addressing these problems. Even by going to the media like yourself and raising awareness can be problematic for these companies because they have a reputation to uphold. And if it's known that their products or services don't comply with the law or are more harmful than believed to be, that can, you know, have a big impact on their public relations and on the number of people who are using their products and services.
0: According to reporting by the Globe and Mail, the suggestion from Ottawa is that a regulatory body could be created that would allow companies to apply to have under 16-year-olds on their platforms again if they met certain standards. Does that change anything?
3: Yeah, I actually think that would be a great idea. Because again, with a ban, what we're doing is we're giving a blanket yes or no to somebody of a particular, an arbitrary age. But if these companies meet a particular standard, and I just want to say that with a caveat, you know, we need to be sure that these standards, these expectations are meaningful and they correctly, properly address the harms in a meaningful way. If these platforms are deemed safe, then what it does is it gives families, it gives parents and kids then the opportunity to decide for themselves if or how they want to use these platforms. So rather than having the decision made by the government for you about what you can and can't do, now we have a threshold which has been deemed appropriate, and then individual families can decide for themselves what using technology looks like in the context of their situation with their kids.
0: Christopher, good to hear you this morning. Thanks for the time.
3: Thanks so much for having me.
0: All right, you take care. Bye-bye.
3: Bye-bye.
0: That's Christopher Dietzel, postdoctoral fellow at Western University and co-investigator at the Digitally Informed Youth Digital Safety Lab. He joined us from Montreal this morning. 20 minutes after 6 o'clock on the early edition, Amy's back with traffic and weather.
2: Yeah, it's just the volume we're keeping an eye on, so it is a little busier now. On Highway 1 West, just as you're pulling out of Abbotsford, and once you cross over the Portman, a few slowdowns through the Cape Horn and building through that Burnaby Lake stretch. Also seeing a bigger push of volume for the Stalywassen Bridge, a little heavier for the Alex Fraser, and counterflow has just gone in at the Massey Tunnel, so we're seeing that southbound backup as it's down to just a single lane. No, it's at the borders. It is quiet at the ferries, and we are still looking at it. Mix of sun and cloud. Still a chance of showers for the next couple of hours, and then we see the skies clearing once again. We'll get up to about 18 degrees. We'll drop down to 10 overnight, and then sunny tomorrow with a high of 19, and we're going to keep the sun right through into next week with the weekend bringing the heat. We'll see temperatures in the high 20s inland both Saturday and Sunday. Back with more in about 10 minutes.
0: Amy, thank you. 21 minutes after 6 o'clock and time for your wake-up song. And this morning, we've got a new single for you from an up-and-coming Quebec City artist. Her name is Chanel Salinger, and she performed with a band called Winterglow for a time before she embarked on her solo project. This song is just her second solo release. There's something about her voice, though, that tells me there's a lot more good stuff to come. Chanel Salinger and a song called January's Boxes.

0: That is Chanel Salinger and a song called January's Boxes, and she is a young artist from Quebec City, and that's a brand new single from her, just her second single release. She was formerly with a band called Winter Glow. It is coming up in 25 minutes after 6 o'clock on the early edition on CBC Radio 1, and Crystal Lee Ramlikhan joins us with a first look at business. Good morning to you.
1: Hey, good morning, Stephen.
0: So, hey, our dollar just hit a six-month low. What else is happening along with that news?
1: Yeah, that's right. So the dollar steadied near its lowest level this year against the U.S. dollar. But this is actually after data showed Canada's trade surplus actually widened in April. So this also comes ahead of the Bank of Canada's interest rate decision later today. And also right now, the dollar is trading slightly higher at 71.8 cents U.S. So Canada's goods trade surplus rose to a 15-month high in April, in part because the Iran war has pushed up the price of crude oil, and total exports increased to reach a record high. So some economists say Canadian exports have largely recovered back to pre-2025 levels. But of course, there is still some weakness in sectors hit hardest by U.S. tariffs. So as I was just mentioning, the Bank of Canada is expected to hold its key interest rate steady at 2.25% this morning for the fifth time in a row. And the central bank has largely kept to the sidelines as it waits for more clarity on things like how the Iran war is going to affect things, and U.S. trade uncertainty will impact economic growth and inflation.
0: Okay. And moving over to telecom news, TELUS is planning to charge $15 to activate a new SIM cards. The CRTC, though, was warning the company about this move. Why is that?
1: Yes, that's right. So the agency is warning TELUS its plans for a new fee could breach the regulator's ban on activation charges. Now, TELUS says it will begin charging customers when they switch to a new SIM card, and the company insists the fee does not violate the CRTC's new rules that take effect this Friday. So TELUS says the charge is meant to cover associated costs related to things like manufacturing, warehousing, packaging, distribution, and retail handling. And this is just the latest test of the CRTC's new policy that prevents telecommunications companies from charging customers when they cancel, change, or activate plans. And that policy was announced back in March in a move meant to make it easier for consumers to switch internet and cell phone plans. And the commission said it hoped to empower Canadians to take advantage of better offers without having to worry about unexpected costs. So the regulator says activation fees have ranged from roughly $30 to $80 and have acted as a barrier to Canadians being able to take advantage of the competitive offers that are out there.
0: Okay. And a prediction market company is changing some of its policies. What's behind that?
1: Yes, that's right. So Kalshi will start collecting customer employment information for trading in certain high-risk markets. So this move follows incidents of insider trading on platforms like Kalshi and Polymarket. So Kalshi will now score markets for insider trading risk and require employment details for these high-risk trades. And the reforms come following multiple incidents of prediction market traders using insider information to profit off of events. So, for example, just last week, former Congressman George Santos was investigated for allegedly betting against his attendance at the State of the Union address, which, you know, obviously would be something that he could control. Interesting that he could bet on his own attendance. And then in April, a U.S. Army soldier was charged with using classified information to make $400,000 trading on Polymarket.
0: Okay. It's just such an interesting thing, these prediction markets, and I have no idea where that's going to go, but we'll see soon, I'm sure. Crystal Lee, thank you.
1: Okay, thanks, Stephen.
0: Crystal Lee Ramlikhan with the latest on business, and Amy Bell back with your traffic and weather.
2: Yes, and as I suspected, the Tawasna Swartz Bay 7 a.m. sailing has filled, so you're currently waiting for the 8 a.m. departure, which only has about 16% space left, so expect some busy days at the BC Ferries in the weeks coming ahead, I suspect. We're also still looking at no stalls and no collisions, but we are certainly seeing more volume now for Highway 1, through the Cape Horn and all through the Burnaby Lake stretch. Much heavier for the Alex Fraser, starting to slow down around 64th as you head north up the 91. Seeing a bigger push of volume on Highway 99 between the 91 and Highway 17, just en route towards the Massey Tunnel. But the Kenneflow Lane is in, so you have three lanes there northbound through the tunnel. One lane, though, is still slowing southbound. Clear sailing for the North Shore bridges, also for the Richmond bridges. And we are looking at a bit more cloud this morning than we started off with, but we'll reverse that trend later on. Right now, though, we do still have a chance of showers, but we'll get into clearing skies this afternoon.
0: Amy, thank you. And coming up, the 28-day FIFA concert series at Hastings Park starts this Thursday. We're going to hear from the event producer about the logistical and security puzzle of coordinating more than 120 artists alongside a major international soccer tournament. It is no small feat. That is coming your way right now at 6:30 and time for the CBC Local News with Drew Karakas.
3: Good morning. It's 12 degrees and partly cloudy in Vancouver. A former BC public servant who was fired from her job has been awarded $250,000 in damages. She was involved in the fallout from a scandal involving health researchers dating back to 2012. As Akshay Kulkarni reports, the judge in the case was highly critical of the conduct of a former BC government.
4: BC Supreme Court Justice Lindsay LeBlanc said that the province sought to politically benefit from firing a public servant in a scathing decision made public on Tuesday. It involves Wendy Taylor, who sued the province in 2019. She was tasked in 2012 with investigating an alleged data breach at the Ministry of Health in a case that eventually led to the firings of five researchers. But later reports found those firings were motivated by incorrect information, and one of the researchers later died by suicide. It became a major scandal for the then BC Liberal government. Taylor became the focus of media attention in the years afterwards. And in 2017, the judgment states the head of the public service faced pressure to terminate her. The judge found the province withheld Taylor's severance payments, and she was scapegoated for the scandal. She received $250,000 in punitive and aggravated damages. Akshay Kulkarni, CBC News, Vancouver.
3: Police in northern BC have released information about a deadly crash last week in an area near Dawson Creek. Two children were killed and three others injured when the side-by-side vehicle they were in rolled. Police say the vehicle was being driven by a 7-year-old girl at the time of the crash. She was airlifted to hospital but later died of her injuries. An 8-year-old boy died at the scene. The RCMP say it happened on June 4th on a rural road outside of Pouskoupé near the Alberta border. A delegate with the Gen Z AI National Assembly says many young people are aware of the power of artificial intelligence and how it could lead to cognitive offloading and the spread of disinformation. Liam McKay Argirio says that's why he hopes new legislation on digital safety will lead to greater transparency from tech companies and guardrails to make online spaces safer for young people in Canada.
5: We want to see tools that are safer to engage with, in the same way that, you know, I wouldn't get into a car if I didn't know that it had passed safety checks with seatbelts and airbags. I think we just want to know that there's those guardrails there so we feel more comfortable using this in our day-to-day lives.
3: The federal government is expected to table new legislation today dealing with online safety. It could include a ban on social media for anyone aged 16 and under. People wanting to get their learner's license in BC can now do so online. As Michelle Gomez reports, ICBC says it's introducing the change to help reduce wait times and make the process more convenient.
6: As of today, future drivers can take their test online without an appointment. All you need is a computer or laptop with a camera, strong internet connection, and a well-lit private room. You'll still have to go to an ICBC office after passing to verify your identity. Jason McDaniel is the president and CEO of ICBC.
7: Now, though, after you pass the test, you can come on in with confidence, knowing you already passed, and get ready to leave with your learners.
6: The test software uses image verification, webcam monitoring, and behavior tracking to detect cheating. 18-year-old Taryn Dillon is the first new learner driver in BC to take and pass the knowledge test online.
8: I was able to do it in under 15 minutes from my room.
6: The online exams apply for passenger vehicles and motorcycles. Those who want to drive commercial vehicles
2: vehicles will still have to pass the knowledge test in person. Michelle Gomez, CBC News, Vancouver.
3: The world's biggest sporting event gets underway tomorrow with the first matches of the FIFA Men's World Cup being held in Mexico. The first game in Vancouver is on Saturday. Our city is no stranger to hosting major events, but unlike Expo 86 and the 2010 Winter Olympics, the World Cup won't leave behind a legacy of infrastructure projects. Amelia John has more.
9: Andy Yan with the City Program at Simon Fraser University says the World Cup is more of an investment in the sporting community.
10: Where you can see FIFA is as a bit of a software update, whereas Expo and the Olympics were major hardware investments.
9: BC Place has undergone about $200 million in upgrades with accessibility improvements, renovated locker rooms and new hospitality spaces. And Killarney Park has also seen substantial changes. The new Peony Amphitheater is not considered a FIFA legacy piece as it was approved and tendered before the tournament. And there's no new transit infrastructure, just commemorative keychains and premium access to an app. Jesse Adcock is the FIFA World Cup Vancouver host committee lead and says the Cup's lasting legacy may be less tangible than infrastructure improvements.
11: So what I hope is that when people look back at this World Cup and they see our team's efforts, that they look back and have memories and an equivalent amount of pride.
9: Amelia John, CBC News, Vancouver.
3: It's 6:35 now, and that's the CBC local news.
0: Drew, thank you so much.
3: The excitement just keeps building and building.
0: It does. I hung the flags in the studio yesterday. That. Did you notice the flags I was pulling out of my sleeve yesterday morning?
12: That was a lot of flags.
0: All 48 of them.
3: Yeah. Very decorative.
0: Yes. I don't know if we're going to move them to the studio downstairs. Of course, tomorrow we move to our special World Cup studio.
12: It's true.
0: Yeah.
12: Plaza level. Peer in the windows.
0: That's right. It'll be like the Today Show or one of those things, you know, where people come up clamoring at the window, holding up signs saying, you know, marry me, Dave.
12: Yeah.
0: Stuff like that.
3: The fishbowl.
0: Yeah, the fishbowl. Exactly.
12: Come on down. Say hi.
0: We'll
12: it's
0: put a
12: be
0: sign,
12: fun.
0: We'll put a sign on there that says, do not feed.
3: Bring some fish.
12: I don't mind.
0: No,
12: if
0: exactly.
12: anybody wants to feed me. Cool.
0: Yeah. Just bring coffee and croissants. We'll be happy with that. I'm not really asking for that.
12: No,
0: I'm not. That
12: don't.
0: Was not
12: just
0: an actual legit request. Bring yourselves. You know, if you happen to be wandering by Hamilton in Georgia at, say, 5:30 in the morning, we'll be there.
12: And there will be people wandering.
0: Yes.
12: So we see them when we come into
0: wander
12: work.
0: On down. But I think we're going to take the flags down from here today and maybe put them down into the other studio.
12: I think we should.
0: Okay.
12: Or we have to just wrap you in them every morning.
0: Well, when am I not wrapped in the flag, my friend?
12: True.
0: How are we doing out there?
12: Not bad. Still no reports of any stalls or collisions. So that is great news, but it is definitely getting busier out there. Quite a jump in volume, in fact, on Highway 1, just as you're making your way out of Abbotsford through in towards Langley. Once you get over the Portman, it is sluggish through the Cape Horn and building through Burnaby Lake. Just starting to see the first bit of volume heading northbound into the Cassiar tunnels for the ironworkers. Quite a bit busier for the Stalawasa, Alex Fraser and Queensborough Bridges. Moderate delays northbound towards the Massey Tunnel, but southbound with the one lane is slowing considerably. If you do see any trouble out there, I want to know. 236-330-2623. That is the number to text us at. And we've seen a bit of extra cloud this morning. Still a slight chance of showers, but that will dissipate. We'll get into clearing skies later today. Highs around 18 degrees, slightly warmer inland. Dropping down to 10 overnight with clear skies. Sunshine tomorrow with a high of 19. And we're going to keep that sun and just build on the heat each day and really looking hot for the weekend with those temperatures in the high 20s inland. I will be back with more, though, in about 10 minutes.
0: I had no idea that the one there with the five-pointed star is Morocco.
12: Oh, nice.
0: The red one with the gold five-point for whatever it is.
12: There are many flags of the world that
0: we do not recognize.
12: Could not tell you what country they're from.
0: Well, I think I'm going to take an opportunity to research this
12: over the next 6 weeks.
0: That's
12: we
0: right.
12: should learn all of the flags.
0: Learn all of the flags. Learn all of the countries.
12: Okay.
0: Learn something about each of the countries participating.
12: And then I'll expect a presentation on the final day of FIFA.
0: That's right. There'll be a quiz for everybody. We'll do like a FIFA bingo at the end of it all. Why not? Hey, on the air. Thanks, Amy. It is 21 minutes before 7 o'clock on the early edition on CBC Radio 1. And Marcia Young joins us from World Report. Hello.
13: Hi, good morning. So I noticed for the second day in a row, you are wearing a really cool zip-up, tracksuit type sweater.
0: You know why?
13: Why?
0: Watching too many Guy Ritchie movies. That's what it is.
13: But how many of these do you have? It's like...
0: I just have the two, but I got to tell you, I got my eye on another one. Here's the other thing I'm wearing, too. is I've got a, you can see I've got underneath here, I've got the Celtic, oh. the Glasgow.
13: Oh my goodness, look at this. Celtic. You're so matchy-matchy.
0: Yeah, so
13: okay,
0: there.
13: Okay, so, and it's the same brand. So now I got to know, are you also wearing the matching shoes?
0: No.
13: Ugh.
0: No, because I ride my motorbike to work, so I have to wear boots.
13: Oh, okay. That's okay. Yeah, that's all right then.
0: Because you can't wear running shoes on a motorbike.
13: But you're not mixing brands, right? Like you've got...
0: Well, it depends. I got an official Ireland jersey. Of course, Ireland's not participating in the World Cup, but I got the jersey anyway. And it's from a company called Castore, which I had no idea. They're either like Canada's gear is all Nike. Mm-hmm. The Canada kit is all Nike. Lots of the other stuff is Adidas. And then there's something called Castore. So,
13: oh, wow.
0: Yeah. And I think so there's some Umbro out there back, you know, for you soccer throwbacks.
13: Man of the world.
0: I still have a pair of Umbro shorts that are coveted, believe me.
13: For why?
0: Because I've worn them. No, just because they're cool. They're okay. Like cool retro. They're probably, I probably bought them in the 80s or something. And they're like really cool retro, like Umbro shorts now. So
13: they're cool to you. I don't know.
0: You have no idea what's going on around here. The soccer crazy. Like, I mean, I enjoy soccer a lot. I've got, you know, a Whitecaps jersey. I've got a Vancouver Rise jersey. I've got, you know, a couple of other things. We have our own CBC jerseys.
13: Mm-hmm.
0: I haven't got my hands on one yet. Apparently, they're around somewhere.
13: I am just hearing about this right now. Yeah. I've got to go and see. Maybe we've got something in the tuck shop downstairs in the broadcasting center here. But
0: Well, if I can get our promotions people to part with one, I'll wear it tomorrow so you can see what it looks like when we move downstairs to our special World Cup soccer studio.
13: And the shirt comes with a security guard, maybe.
0: That's right. All of them do. Yes, and I ordered some of these. Like I had to order some of these from far away.
13: Well, you know what? You're looking great, and it's nice that you're on TV, so we can see the colors that you're wearing, and, you know, once you can match it to a flag and you know the country, you'll be on fire.
0: That's right. Well, see, the Scotland's flag is right here, but you don't get the connection between the Glasgow, you know, between, oh, there's, where here I am, there, you can see it there. All right.
13: Okay, I believe you.
0: I'm like bad Vanna White.
13: A little.
0: Here. Okay,
13: there it is.
0: There we go. Now, well, what are you doing at the top of the hour? Hey, and when are we going to hear about the social media ban thing today, do we think?
13: At 5 o'clock, there is a news conference. So Mark Miller is going to come out and tell us some things about it. Of course, we're already hearing from the teens who don't like this very much. Many of them don't like this at all. So we'll have that for you. But 5 p.m. So stay with us on CBC Radio and all the platforms to get the details on that social media ban and what's happening. The interesting thing about that is not only the ban for social media for kids under 16, but this idea of a regulator might be part of this new legislation. So that's really interesting. Lots of people have been calling for regulation when it comes to AI generally, and then this whole, you know, keeping kids safe. So we're following it. Briar Stewart is in Belfast. We know this morning that police are preparing just in case anything else breaks out, more violence breaks out. They don't want a repeat of the last day and a half or so. And a man is in custody following that knife attack that went viral. So we'll have the latest on that. And then Chris Reyes has the story of Bill Gates, scheduled to appear before a U.S. House Oversight Committee to explain his connection to the late sex offender Jeffrey Epstein.
0: Hmm.
13: So we'll have a little bit on what we know about that.
0: All right, Marcia, thank you so much.
13: Thanks, see you.
0: We'll see you tomorrow. Bye.
13: Bye.
0: Marcia Young from World Report. You'll hear her at the top of the hour. It is 17 minutes before 7 o'clock on the early edition on CBC Radio 1. Well, the countdown is officially on. Tomorrow, the PNE transforms into Vancouver's official World Cup hub as the FIFA Fan Festival kicks off. Over its 28-day run, the amphitheater stage and the park stage will play host to a cultural showcase featuring more than 130 global and Canadian artists. Headliners include indie rockers Broken Social Scene, Metric is going to be playing, hip-hop pioneer Cardinal Official as well, a local favorite, Snotty Nose Rez Kids. The lineup is just amazing. And joining us now to pull back the curtain and tell us what life has been like during the lead-up to the World Cup is Paul Runnels. He is a partner and senior VP of production at Brand Live. That is the Vancouver agency putting together the event. Paul, good morning to you.
14: Good morning.
0: How are you doing? Have you had any sleep at all?
14: Not a lot. I'm not going to lie. But there's a lot of excitement here, and we've got a lot of people on site doing finishing touches, and it's sort of the final push towards our opening on Thursday.
15: Now, this event is, I mean, this is a massive 28-day puzzle, essentially. Tell us about the vision that you had going into this.
14: Yeah, I mean, it is. As you mentioned in the intro there, like we've actually got over 130 artists performing across our 28 days of operation on the two stages, the park stage, which is out on the center grounds of the PNE, and then of course the amazing new amphitheater that's just been finished, actually is literally just being finished as we speak. So you know, we've got an incredible lineup of artists, all sorts of stuff from all over BC, across Canada, a number of international highlights. So you know, there's a little something for everybody there, and we're excited about the opportunity to have such a strong music program sort of wrapped around and in between all of this incredible soccer that we're anticipating starting up here right away.
15: And you talk about the amphitheater being finished, you know, 2 days before it goes into use. What is that like?
14: It's a little nerve-wracking. You know, there's been a tremendous push, obviously, with the building and the construction folks to get to the finish line. And, you know, we're there, but I'm sure there'll be some continued refinements to a few things as they operate through their first season. And then, you know, we're already looking at a few areas that we've got some recommendations for them about, you know, future upgrades or future additions. But I mean, it's a spectacular venue. I can't say enough about how beautiful it is. And you know, again, we're really, really looking forward to putting on an incredible run of concerts for everybody.
15: And so far, what has been the biggest logistical hurdle when it comes to moving, you know, that many artists through Hastings Park, not to mention the crowds that are there to see them?
14: Well, there's a number of different factors. I mean, security for an event like this is top of mind for a lot of folks. And so there are a number of security protocols that we're having to implement that wouldn't normally necessarily be part of our equation. So that just requires us to plan ahead and to allow more time to get people through screening points and different things like that. And travel, you know, travel and accommodation, as anybody who's looking at hotel prices in Vancouver and in the region can imagine, you know, they're a challenging portion of this in terms of managing budget, but also just finding an available rooms and the ground logistics of moving people all over the city and at a time when we anticipate the downtown core to be very busy with visitors. So there's lots of different pieces. I mean, they're not unusual, but when you put them all together, it just really puts some added pressure and you know, causes us to need to put in extra resources and just plan more thoroughly to make sure this goes off without a hitch.
15: And what kind of budget are you working with?
14: Well, I think the province would be the best position to talk about that. I mean, our piece of this is just a small piece of a very big puzzle. I'll let them answer questions like that.
15: Okay, well then I won't continue on that down that road, because I am curious about how much this is costing. This is you're trying to create

0: subject to availability. There's certainly a number of artists we would have loved to have included in this program, but travel schedules and availabilities play into that. And so there's certain artists that just couldn't make it work for their right. calendars. But again, we've landed on something that I think is a really good mix.
1: And did you have full creative control here, or did FIFA give you a few nudges?
0: FIFA gave us a few, I wouldn't say that nothing was forced on us. Let's put it that way. I did all of the contracting and booking and whatnot for all of these artists. And for the most part, we had complete free reign. There was definitely a direction from FIFA, from the city, from the province, and also just something that we feel strongly about making sure we had a good cross-section of talent, and including indigenous and cultural acts and things like that, so that we really were representative of the region. But outside of that, we've had a lot of free reign to put this together.
1: And how big a legacy is this performance space? I mean, it is just a beautiful thing when you whether you're inside it or outside it, and being inside it and seeing the mountains framed like that. I mean, it's just a mm-hmm. spectacular venue. What are we talking about, or how are we talking about it being used in the future?
0: Well, I mean, it's in its first season, and so I think there's going to be a lot of excitement for people to both come to shows, but also for the artists to perform shows here. And, the PNE Fair has a whole slate of concerts planned after we vacate. And I know there's other promoters booking shows in here. And I mean, it is a stunning venue, and it's something that I think will really shine in Vancouver in the summer months. So I think that's going to be an exciting space to watch for years to come. And for a lot of these artists, again, the depth of the lineup that we've put together, we're going to be providing showcase opportunities for artists to be playing in front of, significant audiences that might be exposed to their music for the first time. And so our role in that, in helping showcase some of this talent and provide those opportunities on a big stage, that's an exciting piece to be a part of.
1: Paul, great to hear you this morning. Thank you so much for taking the time. I can hear by your walkie-talkie just how busy you are there.
0: Well, thanks very much. I really appreciate the time.
1: That is Paul Runnels, partner and senior VP of production at Brand Live, the organizers behind the concerts at the FIFA Fan Festival, which kicks off tomorrow at the PNE grounds at Hastings Park. It is 9 minutes before 7 o'clock on the early edition. Amy's back with traffic and weather.
2: Yeah, we are still looking good. So it's really just the volume we have to keep an eye on. It is heavy on Highway 1 out of Abbotsford through Langley and then building all through Coquitlam and Burnaby, starting to back up for the Cassiar tunnels en route towards the ironworkers, and also looking at things building for the Richmond Bridges, especially Oak Street Bridge. We are definitely looking at some good weather coming our way. Today, decrease in cloud with clearing skies and a high of 18, and then tomorrow more sunshine with a high around 19 or 20. Back with more before the news.
1: Amy, thank you. Well, the official start of summer is still a little while away, but already the BC Coroner Service is warning people about the dangers of some outdoor recreation. In a recent release, they noted an uptick in the number of drowning deaths. Now, between March 1st and May 31st of this year, 9 people in the province died from drowning related to recreational activities. That is up from 5 during the same time frame last year. And learning how to be in and around the water safely is a big part of what the Life Saving Society of BC tries to instill in people. And joining us this morning is Kimiko Hirakita. She is the Director of Programs and Services at the Life Saving Society's BC and Yukon branch. Good morning to you, Kimiko.
3: Good morning. Thank you so much for having me today.
1: Thank you for being with us. Why do you think we are seeing this increase in drownings this year? Is there any reason for it at all that you can tell?
3: I think that we were just really fortunate to have a really wonderful May that brought lots of sunshine and drove people to our beautiful open water. So we saw more people recreating than normal. And I think we were all celebrating an early start to summer without really realizing what that means for our safety.
1: And is there anything that these incidents have in common at all?
3: I think that, every incident is a little bit different, but it is continuing with the trends that we are seeing from the coroner's reports, where we noted that 86% of those accidental drowning deaths were male, as well as not having the presence of a life jacket or a personal flotation device on a watercraft.
1: And are most of these watercraft related at this stage?
3: No, we did have the really unfortunate one with the paddleboarders. There's

0: kayaker that was involved as well. But a lot of the times it's just recreating around water. Nobody goes out expecting that they're going to drown. And it's important to make sure that you're taking every precaution to keep yourself safe in, on, or around the water, even if you don't anticipate going in.
1: And it seems to me that paddle boarders, I mean, having a life jacket would be a no-brainer. Do we see a lot of people going out without life jackets doing that activity?
0: We do, and it is actually mandatory to have a life jacket or personal flotation device on a paddleboard with you. But what I really need everybody to know is it's not good enough just to bring it. You would never just drive down a highway without clicking your seatbelt on, and it shouldn't be the same to not click your PFD or your life jacket on when you're on a watercraft. So I'm really encouraging all paddleboarders. It's not good enough just to bring it. It won't work if you don't wear it.
1: So how do you convince those people who are like, yeah, I'll bring along a life jacket because it's mandatory, but I'm not going to put it on because I'm a strong swimmer. I can handle it.
0: You know what? I'm a really strong swimmer. I've been swimming since I was, you know, a baby, and I'm very privileged to have this job. And it's still a choice that I make every day because I'm not just modeling for others around me. I'm modeling for my stepkids, for my family, that it's important to ensure that you are always protected. Doesn't matter your ability. You can't swim if you're unconscious.
1: I guess that's a good point, too. I mean, if you whack your head on something on the way down, is this about more people knowing how to swim, or is this just about more people being more prepared?
0: I think it's a little of both. I think that everybody needs to be prepared and to make sure that they know and understand the area that they're planning to recreate around. And I also think that swimming is absolutely a life skill. It is something that, living in Canada with so much beautiful open water, lakes, rivers, and oceans, ponds, it's important to learn how to swim. It can save your life. And, you know, we see a lot of cities that are removing a cost barrier for those beginner level swimmers, which is fantastic to see. And I encourage them to work with their school boards to see how they can incorporate this program into school days.
1: Well, that's interesting, because my recollection is that we learned how to swim in school when I was a kid. I mean, it was part of our, you know, physical education program. We got dragged to, a local community pool and taught how to swim.
0: I was part of the same program, grade 3. We walked our 2 kilometers to the pool and we walked our 2 kilometers back. And I think that by incorporating this into the school day, it'll really take off the pressure of those evenings and weekend lessons that we see jam-packed full of waitlists.
1: Well, and that's exactly it. Trying to get your kid into lessons anywhere is like, you know, trying to get Taylor Swift tickets.
0: Yes.
1: Now, you mentioned a couple of the deaths and that very tragic incident with the 17-year-old from Prince George, who was just a week away from high school graduation. You know, you hear those awful stories every year. What needs to happen in this province to bring down that number of deaths and to, you know, maybe not have to report on those tragedies anymore?
0: You know what? I really think that we just need to do a firmer job of looking after ourselves. And if you see something, say something. If you see somebody going out on their paddleboard or out on their kayak without a life jacket, you know, politely say something. Hey, did you know that our drowning numbers are up? I think that you should wear your life jacket. It's better to wear it and then not just bring it. So if you see something, say something. And I think that public awareness and that public check on each other, like, that's what community is all about.
1: And general water safety tips for heading out to, you know, the beach, getting on a boat, doing anything near the water. What should people be bringing along with them? What should they be keeping in mind?
0: Just know that conditions can change quickly and they could look very different than last year. So the water you maybe swam in last year might look a little bit different this year. We didn't have very much snowfall, so things like drop-offs might be much closer to shore than they previously had been. And just making sure that you're always recreating around water with somebody. Never swim alone, never recreate around water alone.
1: All right. Kimiko, good to hear you this morning. Thank you so much.
0: Much for having me.
1: You take care. Best of the season to you. That is Kimiko Hirakita, who is the Director of Programs and Services at the Life Saving Society of BC's Yukon and BC branch. And if you've got something you'd like to add about this, about safety around the water, about anything you hear on the program, or if you want to pass a traffic tip along to Amy, you can reach us. You can text us anytime, 236-330-2623. 236-330-2623. 2623. That is our text line. Always happy to get your texts. It is 2 minutes before 7 o'clock, and Drew Karakas is here with some local news headlines.
2: The Bank of Canada says its key interest rate is once again unchanged at 2.25% after today's setting. It's the bank's fifth consecutive hold as it tries to chart a course through global uncertainty. And the federal government is expected to introduce new legislation today to make social media and AI chatbots safer for children. Culture Minister Mark Miller will announce the details in a news conference later today. More local and regional news coming up at 7:30, and Amy Bell has the latest traffic and weather.
3: It is still a little busy for Highway 1, just coming out of Abbotsford through and towards Langley, and then when you cross over the Port Man, quite congested through the Cape Horn and just at the start of the Burnaby Lake area, but then easing a little bit through Burnaby in towards Vancouver. Moderate delays heading into the Cassiar Tunnel for the ironworkers, still in great shape in both directions for the Lions Gate. A little busier now for the Massey Tunnel southbound, and we're seeing a lot more volume northbound Highway 99 moving towards the Oak Street Bridge. Knight is still in great shape, heavier for the Stalawasum and the Queensborough bridges. And we are still dealing, of course, with the full closure of Granville between Davie and Georgia to vehicle traffic. Pacific Boulevard also closed Canby to Carroll. Those are FIFA related and will be in place until nearly the end of next month. And we are looking at more clouds in a few areas right now, but I promise you we'll brighten up. We'll see lots of blue sky this afternoon. High around 18. We'll drop down to 10 overnight and more sunshine for the next several days.
1: Amy, thank you so much. Lots to come. The World Cup, of course, coming to Canada. Is it a breakthrough moment for soccer in North America, or is it a very expensive party for FIFA? We're going to hear from two authors who have written books about the tournament. Stick around for that.
4: This is World Report. Good morning. I'm Marcia Young. The Bank of Canada has decided not to adjust its overnight lending rate. Canada's central bank is holding steady at 2.25%. It is the fifth consecutive time the bank has decided to keep its key lending rate as is. The CBC's business correspondent Peter Armstrong joins me live in studio to explain the bank's decision, Peter.
5: Well, look, this is about what everybody had been expecting, both in terms of the actual decision. I don't think anybody was thinking the bank was going to change its key overnight lending rate today, but also in terms of where we go from here, right? And I think that's what most people are most interested in. And we got the decision today. That's one thing. But we also got the bank's monetary policy report, which is this kind of deep dive into the state of the economy and its completely updated forecast. And the NPR tells us there's an awful lot of volatility in the economy. You probably don't need to work at the Bank of Canada to know that. But, you know, a lot of, you know, on the one hand, this and on the other hand, that. One quote really, to me at least, captures the moment the Bank of Canada is trying to navigate. Bank of Canada Governor Tiff Macklem says in his prepared remarks that he'll give shortly, if the United States imposes significant new trade restrictions on Canada, we may need to cut the policy rate further to support economic growth. Alternatively, if the conflict in the Middle East continues and higher energy prices start leading to ongoing generalized inflation, monetary policy will have more work to do. There may be a need for consecutive increases in the policy rate. That's a lot of margin. And if nothing else, Marcia, I think we can all take at least some comfort that even the Bank of Canada doesn't have a sense of what's going to happen next any more than the rest of us do.
4: All right. Well, thanks for that clear answer there, Peter. The CBC's business correspondent, Peter Armstrong. The Carney government is rolling out its Digital Safety Act today. The legislation will address social media and chatbot safety for children and teens. There are reports the bill will include the creation of a regulator and a social media ban for kids under 16 years old. Many provinces have been calling for laws to address the issue. They point to studies suggesting social media can harm children's mental health. Critics argue the legislation will be difficult to enforce. In Belfast, a 30-year-old Sudanese man is in court. He's charged with attempted murder for a stabbing attack on Monday. Video of his alleged crime went viral, causing protests and high racial tension. Bar Stewart reports from Belfast.
6: As flames rip through homes lining both sides of a street in East Belfast, police officers rush to help a family living there, including a young boy, to safety. The homes were set alight during hours of rioting and unrest. Yara Navratska is from Ukraine and lives on one of the streets targeted. Her door caught on fire.
7: So yeah, obviously it's terrifying. There are like so many people living on the streets, you know, and you have to be like forced to like leave their houses to live somewhere else, you know.
6: The violence was carried out by hundreds of men, many wearing black clothing and masks. They set vehicles, including a bus, on fire and painted hateful, racist comments on store businesses. They threatened media, including CBC, if they attempted to film the unrest. Chief Constable John Butcher is with the Northern Ireland Police Service and says 100 people who rioted last night are already facing prosecution.
8: Many of those people are now going before the courts and getting custodial sentences. We will deal with this. We will be on the streets tonight in numbers even more than we were last night.
6: As for the accused in Monday's stabbing, which triggered the unrest, he appeared in court and is charged with attempted murder and threatening an NHS worker. He's originally from Sudan and arrived in Belfast from the Republic of Ireland in 2023. The victim he's accused of stabbing is a man in his 40s. He suffered serious injuries and lost an eye in the attack. Briar Stewart, CBC News, Belfast.
4: Iran is launching retaliatory strikes against the U.S. Iran's Revolutionary Guard announcing new missiles launched this morning against U.S. targets in the region. They are in response to U.S. military strikes in Iran. U.S. President Donald Trump posting on social media his country needed to retaliate. A military helicopter was down near the Strait of Hormuz on Tuesday. Trump blames Tehran. He says the country is taking too long to negotiate a deal. In an interview with Fox News today, Trump says he's considering ordering new strikes against Iran's power plants and bridges. Bill Gates is appearing before the U.S. House Oversight Committee. The Microsoft co-founder is answering questions about his relationship with the late convicted sex offender Jeffrey Epstein. The CBC's Chris Reyes joins me now from New York. And Chris, what can we expect during this morning's testimony?
9: It'll happen behind closed doors. Bill Gates will likely be grilled over several details that appear in the Epstein files, including meetings that he had with Epstein between 2011 and 2014 that happened after Epstein was already convicted of sex crimes. The files include photos of Gates with Epstein, calendar entries, and shocking emails from Epstein to Gates over his extramarital affairs. In those emails, Epstein accuses Gates of contracting a sexually transmitted infection. Epstein claimed that Gates had tried to surreptitiously give antibiotics to his then-wife, Melinda Gates, to treat the infection. Bill Gates will likely be questioned about what was discussed during his meetings with Epstein, whether Gates saw any wrongdoing, and likely he'll be asked to explain why he kept meeting with the registered sex offender. This congressional committee has been calling witnesses for more than a year now in an effort to investigate how the federal government handled the Epstein investigation.
4: Chris, Bill Gates has spoken publicly about this issue before. What has he said?
9: That's right. So Gates has admitted to his extramarital affairs in response to the release of the Epstein files, but he's always maintained that his meetings with Epstein were about his philanthropic work on global health. He's also denied that he knew anything about Epstein's abuse of underage girls. In previous interviews, Gates said he was foolish to spend any time with the late sex offender. Gates has also released statements through a spokesperson denying that he had any financial dealings with Epstein, claiming that Epstein had tried to threaten him in the past. Bill Gates has not been accused of any wrongdoing or charged with any crimes in connection to Epstein.
4: Thank you, Chris.
9: Thank you.
4: The CBC's Chris Reyes in New York. Pope Leo is in Spain. The American pontiff has been drawing large crowds during his 7-day tour of the country. He's addressing some of the country's divisive topics. Catholicism is deeply embedded in Spain's culture, even as church attendance falls and more people identify as being secular. CBC correspondent Chris Brown is in Barcelona following the Pope's visit.
10: As a waving Pope Leo entered the stadium that once hosted Barcelona's Olympics, many in the enormous crowd sang, "This is the Pope's youth." Leo's visit to Spain, a country with a deep Catholic history, but that is also increasingly secular, has been aimed at young people, their spirituality, and their politics. Speaking in both Spanish and Catalan in a nod to the Spanish region's distinct identity, Leo called for unity in a society that's increasingly fragmented. He's spoken about the dangers he sees from political polarization, and he's urged compassionate treatment for migrants. Outside the prayer vigil, 23-year-old Sofia Rico and Clara Rao said they think the Pope can help lower the temperature of the world's conflicts.
11: He reaffirms that every human being is unique and has to be, taken care of and valued and respected.
12: It's a guide for us to follow.
10: 21-year-old Naya Santos was visiting the Sagrada Familia Basilica, Barcelona's main landmark.
13: Honestly, I feel like the world is having like a polarity right now, and there's too many things going on, too many wars.
10: The basilica has been under construction for over 140 years, the masterpiece of architect Antoni Gaudi. Later today, the Pope will bless one of its new 170-meter spires. It will be the centerpiece of Leo's visit here. Chris Brown, CBC News, Barcelona.
4: The biggest tournament in the world is getting a musical kickoff in Toronto. Yo, so more people cutting hair in the shops. Thank God it's Friday. To the thugs sweating up in the chop shop. Yo, it's Friday. Haitian star Wyclef Jean will be performing at FIFA's official World Cup countdown concert tonight. The show will mark the eve of matches with games beginning on Thursday. Wyclef will be joined by Canadian rock legend Bryan Adams and local act The Beaches, Canada's historic first ever men's World Cup match on home soil, goes this Friday. Do your mom know you act so berserk? Thank God it's Friday. What's the drag? What's the drag, girl? That is the latest national and international news from World Report. I'm Marcy.

0: Thank you, Marcia, and a very good Wednesday morning to you. I'm Stephen Quinn. This is the early edition on CBC Radio 1. Thank you so much for being with us this morning. Coming up, the World Cup officially kicks off on Thursday, but what would success actually look like for Canada on the pitch and off the pitch as one of the host countries? We're going to ask two authors about that coming up in just a moment. Right now, Drew Karakas is here from the CBC Vancouver newsroom.
1: Authorities in Prince George say the body of a high school student has been recovered from a nearby lake. The teen, who would have graduated next week, died on the weekend when the boat he was in capsized. The BC Civil Liberties Association is calling for a province-wide ban on police liaison officers in schools, saying there's no credible evidence to show they help keep kids safe. And a housing researcher says although asking rents in BC have been coming down in recent years, housing remains unaffordable for many people. More local news coming up at 7:30. Amy Bell is back with traffic and weather.
2: Yeah, we have a problem now on Highway 1 westbound. It's a crash just west of Brunette that is blocking the center lane, so it'll start to back up there very quickly. Thankfully, no reports of any other stalls or collisions. Volume is definitely heavy, though, for the Alex Fraser, just from about 72nd now, so it has actually improved, though we're seeing more volume heading onto the Queensborough Bridge and onto the Highway 91 east-west connector. Still seeing delays southbound into the Massey Tunnel. Busier for both the Knight and Oak Street bridges, though Arthur Lang is still in very good shape. And building for the North Shore bridges. We are looking at lots of gorgeous weather ahead. A little heavier on the cloud this morning, but fear not, we'll clear up. We'll see lots of sunshine with a high of 18, even warmer tomorrow, even warmer on Friday, and the weekend will be hot. Temperatures anywhere from the mid to high 20s both Saturday and Sunday.
0: All right, Amy, thank you so much. It is 12 minutes after 7 o'clock on the early edition on CBC Radio 1. We're at 88.1 FM in Metro Vancouver and 690 AM. 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Well, the first match of the 2026 FIFA World Cup kicks off tomorrow. It's Mexico against South Africa in Mexico City. For Canada, the pressure is on the men's team to register their first ever win at a tournament, but the event also comes with some pressures off the pitch, with debates about the cost and the politics and some of the controversies that follow FIFA. Well, for the past several months, the CBC's Lawrence Watt and Zamir Karim have been producing a series. It's called The Pitch, Vancouver's Road to the 2026 World Cup. And this week, Lawrence and Zamir spoke with two authors. Marie Mollard is the author of Winning Pitch, the Canadian Men's Soccer Team and the World Cup and Beyond. And Jules Boykoff is the author of Red Card, the 2026 World Cup, Sports Washing, and the FIFA Greed Machine. Well, here's part of that conversation, beginning with Zamir.
3: So, Murray, let's start with you. Canada has had some big moments at the World Cup before, first in 1986 in Mexico, then in Qatar in 2022. But there was a lot of downtimes for Canada in soccer over in between those years. What makes 2026 different than 86 and 2022? And how far has Canadian soccer come in the last 40 years?
4: Well, as Axel Schuster, the CEO of Vancouver Whitecaps, put it to me when I interviewed him, you know, in 86, we were at the peak, but we didn't have much of a foundation to maintain and sustain elite level soccer on the men's side. And we're, you know, in 2026, we're now again at a peak moment, being a co-host to the World Cup, and our men's team has elevated significantly, now rated 30th in the world. But there's still big questions about the foundational pieces that we need to have if we are going to consider ourselves a true soccer nation competing at the highest level on the international pitch.
3: And your book asks whether Canada's men's team will be heroes or heartbreakers. A big storyline around Canada is the number of injuries that we're dealing with, and another big injury and a potential big loss this week with Moise Bombido going down in one of Canada's friendlies last week and his status for the tournament. Given that, what would you count as success for this team at a World Cup on home soil?
4: Yeah, the injuries have been, I don't know, it's been quite an incredible run for injuries. You know, Alfonso's still out. We're not sure when we'll get him back on the pitch in this World Cup. Hopefully we do. But, you know, despite that, I think Jesse Marsh, the men's national team coach, has really worked to increase the depth of the squad in a way that He's been able to have success despite missing a bunch of players. And so success really is the minimum level of success is reaching the knockout rounds. I think there's enough talent in the team and depth in the team to do that. Failure would be not making the knockout round of 32.
5: So lots of questions about stuff happening on the pitch, but also questions about things happening off the pitch. Now, Jules, your book talks about sports washing, and that's a term we hear more often these days. And I want to get your thoughts going into this World Cup with games taking place in Vancouver.
6: Yes, well, if sports washing is when political leaders use sports to look important or legitimate on the world stage while deflecting attention from chronic social problems or human rights woes at home and setting themselves up for political and economic advancement, then we've definitely seen it quite a lot when it comes to the recent Men's World Cup. I mean, we saw it in 2018 when Vladimir Putin used the tournament to his political advantage. We saw it in Qatar in 2022, where the Emir also made it to his political advantage. And the argument in my book is we're absolutely seeing it in the United States as well. So what do people miss? They usually waggle a sports watching figure at, quote, those other countries out there without waggling it right here in the United States, whereas I think we absolutely should. The second thing is when they ask, does sports watching work? They mean, does it work on an international audience? Does an international audience see a country hosting a World Cup and go, oh yeah, they seem okay, I wouldn't mind going on vacation there? And sure, Qatar's numbers of tourists have gone up since they hosted the World Cup. But I also think it's really important to think about how locals, a domestic audience, is affected by sports washing. And I would argue that that's really the main target for President Donald Trump with his effort to host the 2026 World Cup. He has an eye on the upcoming elections, and he's used sports to his political advantage more than any other president in recent history.
5: And going off of that, because you mentioned Russia and Qatar, but obviously we've heard of a countless number of controversies related to this tournament. I'm thinking about things like expensive ticket prices, FIFA giving the U.S. president the inaugural FIFA Peace Prize. Those are just a couple of many examples, but which issues are kind of top of mind for you as we approach this tournament?
6: Well, this tournament is essentially a paradox. And on one hand, you're going to have more countries participating from around the world than ever before with 48 nations. On the other hand, it's going to be pretty inaccessible for a lot of people. Those ticket prices you mentioned, they're absolutely going through the roof. The average ticket price for tickets sold at this juncture is $1,000. I mean, who can afford a $1,000 ticket just to one soccer match? Then you have in my home country of the United States, where President Trump's Immigration and Customs Enforcement has been running around the country, grabbing people off the streets based on race or maybe their accent. That's very scary for tourists that might be coming to the United States, especially black and brown tourists. So there's been a lot of hesitation, and you've seen that the numbers are way down from what you would expect for a big global celebration like this, the numbers being tourists that might come to the United States for this event. So those are a couple of the things that are on my mind, but wow, there is so much in play at this very politically combustible World Cup.
5: Now, those are serious considerations, but putting that to one side, one thing that my colleague Zamir has sometimes brought up, you know, in Canada, like, why can't we have nice things? We've heard from many fans who are so excited about this tournament coming to town. You yourself are a former professional soccer player, and I want to know, how do you juggle love for the sport with the controversy surrounding FIFA?
6: Well, I'm really glad you mentioned that. So I'm not just some grumpy academic who wants to dismiss sports and its importance. I love soccer. I got to represent the United States in international competition. I got to play professional soccer for many years. And I'm just not ready to hand over the people's game to FIFA and what I call in the book, the FIFA greed machine. I don't think it's theirs. I think it's the people's. And I think it's definitely worth fighting for. And I think that despite the fact that we're concerned about ICE and what they might do to visiting guests here during the World Cup, I also think this tournament presents a real opportunity for everyday people in the United States, Canada, Mexico, to say to visitors, hey, look, welcome to our country. We love it when people come here and visit. We want to show you our very best self. And in my country, they can say, look, not everybody takes that sort of vitriolic, mean-spirited, Trumpian approach to international tourists or people from abroad.
3: And Murray, similar question to you. Now, you've written this book about your love for the sport and Canada's place in the world when it comes to soccer. How are you juggling these same issues around your love for the sport and concerns around FIFA?
4: Well, we always have mixed feelings about, you know, big corporate entities. I mean, FIFA on paper is a not-for-profit. I've devoted my professional life to the not-for-profit world, but really FIFA is a limited shareholder company with 211 shareholders, the various nations and entities that are the members of FIFA. And so they act like that in a way. And so there's, you know, there is, I think, a bit of frustration and exasperation when it comes to some of the ticket prices, you know, the latest controversy about water bottles in the stadiums. But, you know, finally, the ball will get kicked off in Mexico City at famous Azteca Stadium on June 11th, and the games begin and the matches begin, and the drama and the unscripted drama that happens in matches. And then we get to experience the joy of football with the best players in the world. And that's where the joy comes out.
3: Murray, do you think people will forget about sort of the controversies that are surrounding the run-up to this World Cup as soon as the first balls are kicked?
4: No, I don't think people forget about that. I think they'll always ask themselves. I mean, the reality is, you know, world sporting events, the Olympics, the World Cup, and FIFA are, in a sense, sort of traveling circuses, right? They move from one country to another. They impose a lot of the costs, download many of those costs onto the local host cities and host nations, and then they'll move elsewhere. And so, you know, it's a bit ironic. Mexico has co-hosted the World Cup three times, actually. That doesn't typically happen. You know, I don't think people forget, but they will also hopefully enjoy the spectacle that is the sporting spectacle.
0: That is Murray Mollard, the author of Winning Pitch, the Canadian men's soccer team at the World Cup and beyond. And Jules Boykoff there as well. He is the author of Red Card, the 2026 World Cup, Sports Washing and the FIFA Greed Machine. They were speaking with the CBC's Lawrence Watt and Zamir Karim. And you can hear that full conversation by going over to our podcast. It's called This is Vancouver. And Lawrence and Zamir have been producing a little series about, well, called The Pitch, Vancouver's Road to the 2026 World Cup. Been enjoying that very much. It is 23 minutes after 7 o'clock on the early edition. Amy's back with traffic and weather.
2: A couple of problems on the go. So we still have this crash. It's on Highway 1 westbound, west of Brunette. So it's blocking the center lane and also one of the off-ramp lanes. So definitely seeing some big backup there right onto the west end of the Portman Bridge. We also have a collision now on Gullardy Way. It is just north of the Lougheed. Doesn't seem to be causing any major delays, but certainly, if nothing else, a visual distraction. Because traffic's being held up by this crash at Brunette, we're seeing things level off and ease off completely through that Burnaby Lake area. But the backup for the Cassiar Tunnel is slowing now close to boundaries, so expect some delays there. Also definitely seeing more volume for the Lionsgate Bridge traveling through the Stanley Park Causeway. You'll find it busy for the Richmond Bridges. It is heavy for the Queensborough and a lot more volume for the East-West Connector, but easing off quite quickly for the Massey Tunnel. Easing off for the Alex Fraser. Northbound into the Massey Tunnel is busier now from Highway 17A. Southbound very sluggish from before Steveston with only the one lane getting through. And Granville Street closed, of course, between Davie and Georgia, as is Pacific Boulevard from Canby to Carroll. Those are the two major FIFA-related closures. And we're looking at a mix of sun and cloud, but clearing skies later this afternoon. We'll get up to about 18 degrees, dropping down to 10 overnight with clear skies. Sunny once again tomorrow, high of 19, even warmer on Friday. And then on Saturday, we really see that heat settling in. We'll see temperatures up to 28 inland, even warmer on Sunday. I'll be back with another look, though, before the 7:30 news.
0: All right, Amy, thank you. And tomorrow is the start of the FIFA Men's World Cup, and so we're bringing you a show all about the beautiful game. Vancouver Mayor Ken Sim will join us to talk about the event that he said would be the equivalent of 30 to 40 Super Bowls. Still trying to figure out quite what that means. We're going to talk about soccer's place in Vancouver, especially among young players. We're going to cover both the excitement and some of the controversies that come along with hosting World Cup matches in the city. Going to set up the tournament's first match in Mexico City as well. We will be doing all of that from Studio 60 downstairs on the ground level here at CBC. So if you walk up to the CBC Plaza on the corner of Georgia and Hamilton, you'll be able to see us in the window there. So that'll be our home for the next few weeks while the World Cup is on. So if you're at the corner of Hamilton and West Georgia, stroll by, give us a wave from outside the window, or, you know, play some soccer in front of us or something. We'll be there until mid-July. It is 25 minutes after 7 o'clock on the early edition. Crystalia Ramlakhan is here with an update on business. Good morning to you.
7: Hi, good morning, Stephen.
0: So the Bank of Canada made its latest interest rate announcement this morning and...
7: Yeah, so as expected, the Bank of Canada held its key interest rate steady at 2.25% for the fifth time in a row. So the bank says it is maintaining its policy rate as economic activity in Canada has been weak and uncertainty about U.S. trade policy persists. So we know that the conflict in the Middle East is ongoing, of course, and oil prices remain elevated. And the central bank says it is continuing to look through the wars near-term impact on headline inflation, but will not let higher energy prices become persistent inflation. So the bank says it stands ready to respond as needed. So possibly, you know, if inflation gets too high because of energy prices, maybe we could see a rate increase. But, you know, it says it's just standing by and looking right now. And the bank says it's going to stand by, ready to respond as needed, and is committed to maintaining Canadians' confidence in price stability through this period of global upheaval.
0: Okay. And moving on to telecom news, TELUS plans to charge $15 to activate new SIM cards. The CRTC, though, is warning the company about this move. They're not allowed to do that, are they?
7: Well, you know, the agency is warning TELUS its plan for a new fee could breach the regulator's ban on activation charges. Now, TELUS says it will begin charging customers up to actually $25, so $15 for that fee and then maybe $10 for shipping when they switch to a new SIM card. And the company insists the fee does not violate the CRTC's new rules that take effect this Friday. So seems like maybe they're trying to get it into the wire here. And TELUS says the charge is meant to cover costs associated with, these changes to SIM cards, such as manufacturing, warehousing, packaging, distribution, and retail handling. And this is the latest test of the CRTC's new policy that prevents telecommunications companies from charging customers when they cancel, change, or activate plans. And that policy was announced back in March in a move meant to make it easier for consumers to switch internet and phone and cell phone plans. And then the commission said it hoped to empower Canadians to take advantage of better offers without having to worry about unexpected costs. And the regulator says activation fees have ranged from roughly $30 to $80 and have acted as a barrier to Canadians being able to take advantage of competitive offers that are out there. You know, you can see the offer, but if you're going to get charged by the company to leave your plan or something like that, then it's not really that much of an offer.
0: Okay. And finally, a prediction market company is changing some of its policies. What is behind this move at Kalshi?
7: Yes. So Kalshi is going to start collecting customer employment information for trading in certain high-risk markets. So this move follows incidents of insider trading on platforms like Kalshi and Polymarket. And Kalshi says it's going to now score markets for insider trading risk and require employment details for high-risk trades. And so these reforms come following multiple incidents of prediction market traders using insider information to try to profit off of events. So, for example, just last week, former Congressman George Santos was investigated for allegedly betting against his attendance at the State of the Union address. Very interesting that he could bet on his own attendance.
0: Yeah.
7: And in April, a U.S. Army soldier was charged with using classified information to make $400,000 trading on Polymarket.
0: All right. Crystalia, thank you so much, and we'll talk to you tomorrow.
7: Okay, thanks, Stephen.
0: Take care. Krista Lee Ramlikan with the Business Report, and Amy's back with traffic and weather.
2: Still dealing with these two problems. One is westbound Highway 1, just west of Brunette, a collision block in the center lane and one of the off-ramp lanes. And then we also have a minor collision on Gullardy, just north of Lougheed. More volume delays to be found for the North Shore and Richmond bridges. Also pretty busy this morning in both directions for the Massey Tunnel. We're looking at a mix of sun and cloud right now, but we'll see further clearing skies this afternoon, and we'll get up to about 18 degrees. Back with more right after the news.
0: Amy, thank you. And coming up, a portion of Vancouver's Gastown and downtown Eastside neighborhoods are being promoted by local BIAs as Canada's first Mexican barrio ahead of the FIFA World Cup. And coming up, a Mexican business owner in the area is going to join us in studio and tell us all about that. Stay with us right now, 7:30, in time for the CBC News with Drew Karakas.
1: Good morning. It's 13 degrees and partly cloudy in Vancouver. The federal government will table new legislation today that could impose a ban on social media for Canadians aged 16 and younger. As Jana Bailon reports, it comes amid growing concerns about potential online harms.
8: I'm hoping to see action, including like an online safety regulator here in Canada, addresses some of the harms on social media and on AI.
9: SFU undergrad Liam McKay-Argirio says he's happy the federal government is taking action to make online spaces safer. Fergus Lindley-Mota, director of the Dialogue on Technology Project at SFU, says a social media ban is a good start, but it's important to shift responsibility to tech companies.
10: Only implementing a ban risks letting companies off the hook for the kind of design choices that they're making, which are actively harming not only our youth, but also people of all ages.
9: Julie Robillard, UBC Associate Professor of Neurology, says it's also important to weigh social media's benefits.
11: Media, maybe they have a rare health condition and they struggle to find peers in their community that they can exchange with. Maybe some youth are in rural areas where they have limited access to resources.
9: She says it's important for governments to factor in youth's perspectives. Jana Bailon, CBC News, Vancouver.
1: The average asking rent for housing in Vancouver has gone down, but affordability is still out of reach for many people. A new report from Rentals.ca says landlords are asking an average of $2,300 for a one-bedroom unit and about $3,400 for a two-bedroom suite. Housing researcher Zakir Suleiman says rent is considered affordable when it amounts to a third or less of a person's income. He says that means anyone earning at least $90,000 a year can afford Vancouver rents.
12: If you don't have a hustle, two hustles, a deal on rent, living with your parents, it's very hard to find a way to live here. And that's if you have those advantages. For folks that are, you know, living in poverty or homeless, they don't.
1: Still, Suleiman says the downward trend in rents is a welcome indicator. The RCMP in northeastern BC say two children were killed last week in a crash involving a side-by-side vehicle. They say it was being driven by a 7-year-old girl who lost control of the vehicle and it rolled. She was seriously injured and later died in hospital, and an 8-year-old boy was also killed. Three other children were injured. It happened in a remote area outside of Dawson Creek. Authorities in Prince George say they have recovered the body of a student who was missing and feared dead after a boating mishap in a nearby lake. A group of students was on a fishing trip on Saturday when their boat capsized. Three of them made it to shore, but the 17-year-old did not. The young man was expected to graduate a year early with the goal of pursuing a career in the trades. There is renewed debate over whether police should have a presence in BC schools. 2 weeks ago, fired school trustees in Victoria who were dismissed in a dispute over police were ordered reinstated. As Simon Little reports, the BC Civil Liberties Association is now calling for a province-wide ban on school liaison officers.
13: Police out of schools and reports on service calls, use of force, and complaints in schools that had them. That's the call from the BC Civil Liberties Association, saying money is better spent on educators and mental health supports for students. Policy Director Megan McDermott says the programs lack transparency and can negatively affect vulnerable students and staff.
14: We're told that they keep schools safe, that they're good for the entire community and for public safety, and yet after decades, there just really isn't any credible evidence that's the case.
13: Not everyone agrees. Vancouver relaunched its program in 2023 with friendlier uniforms, smaller guns, and more training. School Board Chair Victoria Jung says a third-party review showed a big positive shift in students' perceptions.
15: A lot of changes were made, and the Human Rights Commissioner came out recently and said that the improvements are actually welcomed.
13: The Ministry of Education says decisions about the programs lie with elected school boards. Simon Little, CBC News, Vancouver.
1: Vancouver is awash with signs for the FIFA World Cup, which gets underway tomorrow with the first matches in Mexico. It's one of the biggest sporting events in the world, but unlike the 2010 Olympics or Expo 86, it won't leave a lasting legacy once it's over next month. But for some former professional soccer players like Dahara Thompson, the real legacy will be inspiring young people.
16: In 94, I watched the World Cup with my dad. And it really inspired me to play. So having it here and knowing that it could inspire other kids and other athletes to get into the game and play is really, really meaningful.
1: According to the BC government, it will cost close to $730 million to host the 7 FIFA matches at BC Place Stadium. 7:35 now, and that's the CBC Local News.
0: Drew Karakas, thank you so much.
1: Any predictions?
0: Oh, yeah. Sure, France.
1: Okay. Maybe Canada will win its first ever game at the World
0: Cup. That would be great. Mm-hmm. That would be wonderful. I mean, they have, you know, after all, scored their first ever goal at the World Cup the last time around.
2: They're going to sweep.
0: Sweep everything.
2: Yep.
0: Okay.
2: Yep.
0: I did have a little fantasy about that in my head, like about just like all the what ifs, right? Like I know there are amazing soccer teams from around the world and stuff, but you know, you never know what's going to happen. This is what makes sports interesting.
1: Yeah, that's right.
0: You don't know what's going to happen on any particular day.
2: Yeah, and there's like weird food poisoning and all sorts of other variables.
0: Fans who show up outside the hotel rooms of the opposing who keep them up all night.
2: Keep the doors.
0: That.
2: Yeah, no.
0: Yeah, that's good.
2: There's
0: that
2: a lot
0: happens.
2: Of ways we could see that path to victory.
0: That's right. We could rehabilitate all of the injured Canadian players and get them up on. Yeah, we could, I don't know, go back in time and pour money into Canada's soccer
2: program.
0: It's not
2: about who wins. It's about who has fun.
0: Sure. That's what FIFA says, too. Yeah. They say it's about who has fun and earns an additional $13 billion this year over the last...
2: I would argue that's pretty fun.
0: It is if you're FIFA. Okay. All right. Amy.
2: Yes.
0: How are we doing out there?
2: Depends where you are. We have a couple of problems.
0: Isn't that always the way?
2: That is my theory on life. We do have this crash on Highway 1 westbound. It is west of Brunette, and that has been blocking a center lane and one of the off-ramp lanes. So it is backed up onto and over the Portman Bridge. The good news, though, everybody is tied up behind that crash. It's eased off right through the Burnaby Lake area. And moderate delays start around Boundary again for the Cassiar Tunnels, and it really gets slow around First Avenue. Also dealing with the last of this crash on Gilardi, just north of the Lougheed Highway, but it's not really causing any problems. It is busy on the Maryhill Bypass with ongoing construction over the Coquitlam River Bridge. So, yes, it is quite slow there today. We're also looking at extra delays for the Queensboro Bridge, still fairly heavy for the Stalawasam and all its feeder routes, and bigger delays for the Richmond Bridges. Are you okay over there? You're flashing me doggy poo bags, you're zipping things, banging mics.
0: I had something in my pocket of my jacket here, and I just found some dog poop bags in my jacket pocket.
2: I just said the other day, if you could go back in time, I think that many generations would be surprised that we've reached the point of society where we just have boxes on our kitchen tables that say things like lavender poop bags.
0: Yeah.
2: And that's totally normal.
0: That's completely normal. Yeah, reach into my pocket and go, oh, good, I'm glad I have these.
2: I'm glad you have it, too.
0: Sorry.
2: You never know what's going to happen.
0: Exactly.
2: Mm-hmm.
0: You know, you can never be
2: Depends
0: too prepared.
2: Depends where you are.
0: Depends on where we're going down to a totally strange studio tomorrow. Who knows?
2: Who knows?
0: Could be wild animals
2: Bring
0: down
2: all
0: there.
2: The poop bags.
0: We don't know. Okay. Thanks, Amy.
2: You're welcome.
0: It is 21 minutes before 8 o'clock. Oh, my gosh. Paul McGowan is here to bail us out. Hello, Paul McGowan.
17: Good morning, Stephen.
0: Let's start off. It's all about soccer around here. But, of course, you still have this hockey thing going on, the Stanley Cup Final, and all tied up last night.
17: Yeah, and what a finish. A tie game heading to the third. And in that third period, it is Carolina captain Jordan Staal who is trying to get to a pass, trips over his own skates, but on his way down manages to knock the puck into the net for the winner. It's a 5-3 final for Carolina. It continues a rare run of offense for the Hurricanes captain, although his coach, Rod Brind'Amour, says that he isn't all that surprised.
18: When you watch them all the time, you kind of get spoiled. I get coach them all the time, so I know I'm spoiled. It's great that you guys get to see it. He takes every shift like it's his last, and he takes pride in being the leader of this team and does it by example. Everyone knew he was a good defensive player, but he's got some real offensive abilities too. Just for whatever reason now, their goals are going in, but he's always played like this.
17: Yeah, a bunch of them are going in for Jordan Staal. He has 5 goals in the Stanley Cup final alone, and he will look to add to that in Game 5, the series shifting back to Carolina. Game 5 is tomorrow from Raleigh.
0: All right, and let's go to soccer. Busy week for Soccer Canada, among others, as they get ready for the World Cup.
17: Lots going on, and I know all of the focus is on the men right now, but the Canadian women were in action yesterday. They played a friendly in Costa Rica, cruised to a 6-0 final there. And for the men, with the World Cup roster deadline on the horizon, Canada decided yesterday on their replacement for the injured Marcelo Flores. It'll be 23-year-old Jaden Nelson of Ontario who slots in for Canada.
19: It's a dream come true, surviving cancer and everything. It's a big deal, you know. It hasn't hit me yet, but it's just inspirational to a lot of people that I know that want to do big things in life, and hopefully that I'm able to be that person for them to look up to. So for me, it's bigger than just being called up to the national team and to play in the World Cup. It's more for the kids that aspire to be something big in their life.
17: You heard Nelson mention surviving cancer. That was 18 months old for him when he was diagnosed with a rare form of testicular germ cell cancer. It was in remission, but then spread to his lungs. And Stephen, the story goes that it was in the oncology unit that he first started kicking around a soccer ball. Now, he is the 26th man, so who knows how much he plays, but clearly honored just being named to this team.
0: All right. And let's finish on tennis and the return of Serena Williams.
17: Yeah, back at a WTA event for the first time in nearly 4 years, and it was the worst-kept secret in tennis that she would play with Canadian Victoria Mboko. And talk about pressure, Mboko at 19 is all of a sudden playing with one of the best of all time. A very successful debut, though, for the duo. Playing at the Queen's Club in London, they earned a straight sets victory. And if Mboko was feeling the pressure, you would never have known it. Here she and Serena are after the match, talking about keeping things light on the court.
20: It was the vibe, and it was also just us being realistic a little bit. Like, kind of just like, I don't know, say she missed like 2 returns or I missed 2 returns, and we'd be like, gosh. Damn, we suck. Like, no, but I mean, it does loosen up, and it brings a good positive vibe. And I mean, in doubles, you got to be positive a little bit to get through.
17: 20 plus years between the two, but Mboko and Williams sound like they've been friends for 20 years. They're back in action on Thursday. They are through to the quarterfinal.
0: It is so great to hear her back. Paul, thank you so much. We'll talk tomorrow.
17: Sounds good. Thanks, Stephen.
0: Thank you. That's Paul McGowan from CBC Sports. It is 18 minutes before 8 o'clock on the early edition on CBC Radio 1. Well, Vancouver's Mexican community is gearing up for the World Cup, and Mexico is co-hosting the 2026 FIFA Men's Tournament alongside the United States and Canada. In fact, the tournament kicks off in Mexico, and just in time for the big event, a portion of Gastown and the downtown east side is being hailed as the city's new Mexican barrio. Now, barrio, of course, means neighborhood, and the Gastown and Hastings Crossing BIAs are behind the initiative celebrating Mexican-owned businesses in the area. Well, Ana Luisa Valdez is a Mexican business owner of Flow State Hair Design, and she's excited to be part of this Mexican enclave emerging in downtown Vancouver, and she's been good enough to be with us this morning. Buenos dias.
21: Buenos dias.
0: Thank you for being with us this morning. Just to situate everybody here, when we're talking about that area, we're talking about the border is Canby Street on the west, Powell and Water Streets to the north, and then Pender Street. Your hair salon has been in this neighborhood for like 9 years now. What drove you to open a business in Gastown in the first place?
21: Well, Gastown is such a beautiful and historic place in Vancouver. And truly, the sense of community in that area is really beautiful, that we all know each other, we support each other as local businesses.
0: And tell me about, I mean, the concept of a Mexican barrio. This is kind of a marketing thing that was introduced by the Gastown Business Association, or Business Improvement Society, rather, last year. And it has been calling it a little piece of Mexico in the heart of Vancouver. How do you feel about it?
21: Well, I mean, as a Mexican, I love it because it's kind of feeling like also home, right?
0: Yeah.
21: Although Canada is my home for really long time, but having this sense of community. We all want to feel belonging everywhere, right? And create more community. So this is one more sense of feeling that community. And it's really great because when people come to my business, they ask me like, what's a new restaurant? What's going on in the neighborhood? What's happening? And they always ask me, what are the best tacos? You know, so I think it's a great way of networking as well for clients.
0: And when somebody asks you where the best tacos are, what's your answer?
21: Well, you know what? I really like La Casita, I have to say. I in winter, since we have so much rain sometimes, yes. I really like soups. So the tortilla soup in La Casita is just phenomenal.
0: Okay. Now, this identity, is it changing the neighborhood then?
21: I think it's bringing more people coming together, right? It's again, creating that community and creating the businesses to be able to be located easier.
0: Yeah.
21: And so then you can be like, oh, I'm craving Mexican today, or I am craving maybe, I don't know, something Latino or good music. And, yeah. You know, you will find those places easier.
0: Well, we tend to see businesses, you know, gather in clusters. You know, you think about like outdoor stores on West Broadway. You know, we called it Gore-Tex Row because it was all outdoor stores there. Is it the same thing is happening? One business moves in and then another one goes, hey, if they're happy here, we'll be happy here.
21: Well, you know what? I think so. At the end, I landed like 9 years ago and it wasn't really that much sense of Mexican community happening. But the more and more I'm noticing, I think it's fantastic. I've been invited to a couple of different events as well just to enrich in this Latino community.
0: So for your own business, how are the services that you offer? Are they inspired by your home country?
21: Well, I would say yes, in the sense that the type of hair, we tend to have thicker hair, right? So obviously more women are going to be drawn towards somebody that has that experience, yeah, depending on the hair type. So yes, definitely that helps. And then also I do work with energy. And so coming from Mexico, I mean, we have this sense of, I want to say, mystery and magic and Day of the Dead. And, you know, so we work with a lot of magic and as a root coming. So I have integrated also healing modalities and energy work in the studio while your hair is being processed. So it's not just a hair salon. There is more things that we share inside there.
0: There's something mystical going on in there.
21: Yes, very.
0: And let me ask you about the community, because I mean, the Mexican community here has got to be anticipating this World Cup enormously this time around.
21: Oh my God, they're all excited about, you know, I wish we had more games for Mexican people coming, or Mexico and Canada. Yeah. That would have been like just phenomenal. But yes, we are so excited to see. I will say, I mean, I'm not like super, I remember my dad taking me in 2000 to the Euro Cup, and that was an incredible experience. And so now experiencing this in Vancouver, oh, I'm so excited for it.
0: And what does it mean to you to have the opening game in Mexico City?
21: Oh my God. Well, it's phenomenal because now I hear like everybody is getting ready for it and so many events happening. And I love feeling, again, this sense of community of people cheering for something, looking forward for something and getting together for something so beautiful. I think it's fantastic.
0: You know, there's a British guy behind you right there who showed up here in a Mexican jersey yesterday. and this is the thing too, that everybody's wearing jerseys of all kinds right now, but the Mexican kit is just so beautiful, and there's so many variations of it. It's just fantastic colors and the green and the patterns. It's amazing.
21: And I don't know if you know, but the shirts of Mexico, the embroidery that it has in the shirts, there's actually doing a donation going to indigenous people, really doing the embroidery into their shirts.
0: Wow. Yeah. I had no idea. Mm-hmm. I just thought it was part of, you know, like amazing Mexican.

0: And my business has been also improved on traffic because of the searches. I think they're easier for people. Yeah. So I am getting more traffic.
1: It's great to see you, Anna. Thank you so much for coming in, and have fun, and best of luck with everything over the tournament.
0: Thank you so much. Thank you for having me.
1: Thank you for being here. That is Ana Luisa Valdez, who is the business owner of Flow State Hair Design. The Flow State is a whole other thing. One of the businesses listed as part of the new Mexican Barrio emerging in downtown Vancouver. Now, a little bit of music from Mexico for you. Actually, it's a song that's sung by a Mexican soccer fan or fans during a game in their home country. This is called Cielito Lindo.

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1: We are still dealing with this crash on Highway 1. It is westbound west of Brunette, so expect some delays there. Definitely looking busy right from the west end of the Portman Bridge. Once you get past it, though, fairly decent all through that Burnaby Lake area, and it does back up quite a bit now at boundaries. Make your way in towards the Ironworkers Memorial. Looks like we have a stall northbound at the south end of the Queensborough Bridge, so expect some extra delays just as you're heading off the Alex Fraser. We're still seeing big delays for both the Richmond, or all three of the Richmond bridges now, especially Oak, and we're looking at a mix of sun and cloud today right now, but we'll see more clearing this afternoon and a high around 18 degrees. Back with more before the news.
0: Amy, thank you. Well, the CBC's Fifth Estate revealed yesterday that a man gunned down in Surrey has ties to Cricket Canada and is alleged to be a top Lawrence Bishnoi gang member. That revelation happens as Cricket Canada faces allegations of corruption and match fixing. And our next guest has been reporting on these developments. Devesh Shankar is a Critic journalist and founder of the digital publication Crick Chirp. He's also part of an independent committee tasked with investigating Cricket Canada. And Devesh joins us this morning. Good morning to you, Devesh.
2: Good morning, and thanks for inviting me.
0: Well, thank you for taking the time. We appreciate it. We realize this committee appointment is fairly new, so you can't get into too many details around it, but tell us broadly what the mandate is. What are you trying to establish with this committee?
2: Yeah, so mandate is that very clear to us that whatever the issue was with the governance and the financial handling mishaps, we need to dig deep into that and find out who were responsible for this.
0: This is an independent committee, but it was also set up by Cricket Canada. So how are you assured of independence in this case?
2: No, this committee is headed by a lawyer, a sports lawyer, and independent in the sense that we don't have anything to do with Cricket Canada. We are not a board member. We don't have any alliances, so we'll be independent to all this activity.
0: And what do you have access to? Do you have access to everything you need from Cricket Canada?
2: Yeah. They have assured us that whatever is required, they will provide us on time.
0: So financial documents, statements, you can interview staff and board members, all of that?
2: Yeah, it was already, I think, publicized that what is needed, but what exactly the need will be, it depends. And I cannot share those details, but once we conclude our investigation and publish it, everything will be public.
0: Stepping back, Devesh, you have been following and reporting on this scandal. We've got Cricket Canada's suspension from the International Cricket Council, and then these targeted shootings and links to feuding gangs. How did we get here?
2: I think the foundation for this was laid back, long back, right? So

0: when you start doing one bad thing and you mess up your governance, right? These kind of thing is bound to happen. So today, what we are seeing is not is overnight. It took some years to get here where we are today.
1: But when you say one bad thing, how did it start?
0: So see, there were a lot of in past, if you see the previous board and before that board, right, there were a lot of governance gaps, right? And there were no proper selection committee. There were no proper what you can say is board selection, right? If you are bringing up board members who are not capable and do not have a proper understanding how a non-profit organization should be run, then this is bound to happen.
1: Well, we have now had a man who is linked to match fixing killed in a targeted shooting in Surrey, the home of the newly elected Cricket Canada president. Arvinder Khosa has been shot at twice. It's hard to imagine something like this, you know, happening with, say, Hockey Canada or Soccer Canada. Do Canadian authorities have any accountability in this?
0: I have no idea what the kind of investigation is going on and who all are involved. But yes, it's true that Khosa's house has been fired twice, and he is under serious security threat for sure.
1: And we've spoken with a few leaders in BC's amateur cricket community who are worried about speaking up too much. They're also worried about their safety. They've told us that parents are now removing their kids from the sport. I want you to listen to Harjeet Sandhu, who is the president of the BC Mainland Cricket League. He told our program On the Coast yesterday that he spoke with one parent who's made the decision to remove his son from the sport.
2: So person who loved the sport, who want his kid to be part of cricket community, who've been investing, who've been working hard for his kids, he's telling me this morning that he's not going to be part of cricket community anymore. So it was very sad and was very disheartening to hear that. And that's one example I'm giving you, but there's a lot of others, and it's very concerning.
1: So that's BC Mainland Cricket League President Harjeet Sandhu speaking yesterday on the coast. What's your reaction to that concern about young players leaving the sport?
0: That is very, very sad and unfortunate situation. I think that Cricket Canada has to act very fast to rebuild the trust on the system and on the cricket because we are losing talents due to this. However, I also want to add that BCMCL President Mr. Harjeet Sandhu is also accused of banning players just because he doesn't like somebody. He should not be banning the players. So that is one of the also big factor in BC today, where the politics has gone up and the players are disheartened.
1: Cricket Canada, of course, wants to absolve itself of all of this and regain its International Cricket Council membership. At this point, from a personal perspective, what do you think Cricket Canada should do to that end?
0: First thing they should do is to act immediately is to do anything which takes and rebuild the trust and the image. Right now, Cricket Canada image is very bad at the lowest point. So it is the highest priority of the board's highest priority should be to make sure that image rebuilding starts today. Unfortunately, what I am seeing is that, and I cannot go delve into the details of the things, but our board is not very agile. And today we need some agility in the boards to swiftly act on it and make sure that image is rebuilt, and then the trust of the sponsors, the players are start coming back to the organization.
1: Cricket Canada has been described by former players as a laughing stock at the international level. Is that true?
0: Yeah. Unfortunately, it is true. Today we have become a laughing stock. And as if you have heard that the ODI series, which is happening in Toronto,
1: Yeah.
0: Netherlands team asked not a single audience, right? So it is a laughing stock. Like Canada has a big history of cricket, and today we have come to a situation where no one is allowed to see our players play against the international players,
1: Right.
0: right? So that is really a very shameful and unfortunate.
1: Devesh, good to hear you this morning. Thank you for your time.
0: Thanks for inviting me. Thank you.
1: Take care. That's Devesh Shankar, cricket journalist and founder of CrickChirp, also part of an independent committee tasked with investigating Cricket Canada. A minute to go before the top of the hour. Drew Carrick is here with some news headlines.
3: A former BC government worker has been awarded $250,000 in damages. She lost her job as a result of the fallout from a scandal involving health researchers dating back more than a decade. And organizers of a long-running Rifflandia Music Festival of Victoria say the annual event has been cancelled. More local news at 8:30. Amy Bell has the latest on the roads.
4: We have a new crash on the Maryhill Bypass that is eastbound on the Coquitlam River Bridge. So looks like nothing getting through eastbound. And of course, that's where they're doing construction. So westbound already very slow. Clearing a crash off of Highway 1 westbound, just west of Brunette. A stall northbound at the south end of the Queensboro. And we'll see clearing skies today, and we'll get up to about 18 degrees, dropping to 10 overnight.
1: Amy, thank you. Lots to come on the program. Do stay with us. World Report comes your way next.
5: This is World Report. Good morning. I'm Marcia Young.
6: Today, the Governing Council maintained the policy interest rate at 2.25%. Since our April decision, the economic impact of the ongoing conflict in the Middle East has increased.
5: Bank of Canada Governor Tiff Macklem announcing that the interest rate will hold. It is the fifth consecutive time the bank has decided to keep its key lending rate at 2.25%. Macklem says the uncertainty surrounding the Iran war and U.S. trade policy are softening Canada's economy. The CBC's business correspondent Peter Armstrong joins me now to explain the bank's decision. Peter.
7: Well, look, this is about what everybody had been expecting, both in terms of the actual decision. I don't think anybody was thinking the bank was going to change its key overnight lending rate today, but also in terms of where we go from here, right? And I think that's what most people are most interested in. And we got the decision today. That's one thing. But we also got the bank's monetary policy report, which is this kind of deep dive into the state of the economy and its completely updated forecast. And the NPR tells us there's an awful lot of volatility in the economy. You probably don't need to work at the Bank of Canada to know that. But, you know, a lot of, you know, on the one hand, this and on the other hand, that. One quote really, to me at least, captures the moment the Bank of Canada is trying to navigate. Bank of Canada Governor Tiff Macklem says, if the United States imposes significant new trade restrictions on Canada, we may need to cut the policy rate further to support economic growth. Alternatively, if the conflict in the Middle East continues and higher energy prices start leading to ongoing generalized inflation, monetary policy will have more work to do. There may be a need for consecutive increases in the policy rate. That's a lot of margin. And if nothing else, Marcia, I think we can all take at least some comfort that even the Bank of Canada doesn't have a sense of what's going to happen next any more than the rest of us do.
5: All right. Well, thanks for that clear answer there, Peter. The CBC's business correspondent, Peter Armstrong. In Belfast, a 30-year-old Sudanese man was in court. He's charged with attempted murder for a stabbing attack on Monday. Video of his alleged crime went viral, causing protests and high racial tension. Briar Stewart reports from Belfast.
8: As flames ripped through homes lining both sides of a street in East Belfast, police officers rushed to help a family living there, including a young boy, to safety. The homes were set alight during hours of rioting and unrest. Yara Navratska is from Ukraine and lives on one of the streets targeted. Her door caught on fire.
9: So yeah, obviously it's terrifying. There are like so many people living on the streets, you know, and you have to be like forced to like leave their houses to live somewhere else, you know.
8: The violence was carried out by hundreds of men, many wearing black clothing and masks. They set vehicles, including a bus, on fire and painted hateful, racist comments on store businesses. They threatened media, including CBC, if they attempted to film the unrest. Chief Constable John Butcher is with the Northern Ireland Police Service and says 100 people who rioted last night are already facing prosecution.
10: Many of those people are now going before the courts and getting custodial sentences. We will deal with this. We will be on the streets tonight in numbers even more than we were last night.
8: As for the accused in Monday's stabbing, which triggered the unrest, he appeared in court and is charged with attempted murder and threatening an NHS worker. He's originally from Sudan and arrived in Belfast from the Republic of Ireland in 2023. The victim he's accused of stabbing is a man in his 40s. He suffered serious injuries and lost an eye in the attack. Briar Stewart, CBC News, Belfast.
5: Iran is launching retaliatory strikes against the U.S. Iran's Revolutionary Guard announcing new missile launches this morning against U.S. targets in the region. They are in response to U.S. military strikes in Iran. U.S. President Donald Trump posting on social media his country needed to retaliate. A military helicopter was down near the Strait of Hormuz on Tuesday. Trump blames Tehran. In an interview with Fox News Today, Trump says he is considering ordering new strikes against Iran's power plants and bridges. In southern Lebanon, new video shows Israel firing rockets at Hezbollah targets. Israel's military ordered the evacuation of several villages in southern Lebanon ahead of the strikes. A fifth of Lebanon's population has been displaced by Israeli evacuation orders since March. The Carney government is rolling out its Digital Safety Act today. The legislation will address social media and chatbot safety for children and teens. There are reports the bill will include the creation of a regulator and a social media ban for kids under 16. Many provinces have been calling for laws to address the issue. They point to studies suggesting social media can harm children's mental health. Critics argue the legislation will be difficult to enforce. Some teens are also pushing back on Ottawa's proposed plan. As Madison Taylor reports, students in Newfoundland and Labrador argue the policy will cut off vital connections.
11: Kids, like, if they want something, they will find a way around it no matter what.
12: St. John's 11th grader Emily Toms isn't confident that a social media ban is the answer.
11: I'd say that the federal government should consult actual 16-year-olds and younger people before they make this decision.
12: Earlier this week, the Globe and Mail reported Ottawa is expected to propose a ban on social media for children under 16 after pressure from advocates to protect youth from severe mental health impacts and exposure to harmful content. But for grade 12 student Callista Barrett, a ban for teens would mean a loss of connection to friends.
13: It's so integrated into our lives, and if it were to be removed, we would 100% need something to replace that, whether or not it's more physical activity in the community, just connecting more youth.
12: Tech critic and writer Paris Marks has questions.
14: The devil is in the details, so we need to see what it's going to look like, how the policy is going to be framed.
12: Australia was the first country to impose a ban. Verification includes AI and biometrics, financial information, and government-issued ID. While it's not yet known what this could look like in Canada, Marx has concerns about effectiveness and privacy.
14: Ultimately, is, you know, kind of the risk that is created by doing those checks worth the outcomes of what the policy is going to be?
12: Other countries, like Denmark, Norway, and India, are weighing similar restrictions. Madison Taylor, CBC News, St. John's.
5: Trade will likely remain top of mind today for the Prime Minister. Mark Carney is meeting with Canada's premiers. A CUSMA deadline is looming, and along with some interprovincial tensions, there will be plenty to discuss. Janice McGregor is following this for us. And Janice, what is driving today's agenda?
15: Marcia, these aren't scheduled to be detailed talks, likely only about an hour, but things have evolved since they last met, especially in terms of where things stand with the Trump administration on CUSMA. It's becoming increasingly clear that the U.S. wants to rewrite the automotive chapter. Before the House rises for the summer, we're still expecting new legislation to more closely align Canada with how the U.S. keeps goods made with forced labor out of its supply chains. And the Carney government relented to U.S. pressure last week, scrapped plans to make online streamers like Netflix put a greater share of their revenue into a Canadian content fund. Officials insist, though, that no additional concessions have been made to finally open the Gordie Howe Bridge between Windsor and Detroit later this week. As the Trump administration continues to roll out its tariff strategy, it keeps piling on new ones. As recently as yesterday, United States Trade Representative Jameson Greer told Fox News that the barrier to negotiating with Canada is the fact it still has retaliation in place. But both Ontario Premier Doug Ford and Manitoba Premier Rob Canoe said American alcohol is not going back on the shelves until the U.S. backs off and renews its tariff-free trade with Canada.
5: How have developments in Alberta changed the dynamics?
15: Well, things are definitely more fraught for Team Canada, not only because the Memorandum of Understanding gave Alberta a bespoke deal on carbon pricing and electricity regulations, and other jurisdictions now are trying to figure out what that means for them. Some, like Saskatchewan's Scott Moe, quite explicit about wanting their own deal in the wake of Alberta's. Premier Danielle Smith's choice to enable a referendum question this fall that questions the future of this federation, that sets up not only tensions on today's call, but the possibility of a very intense premier's conference when they all gather in Charlottetown next month.
5: Thanks, Janice.
15: You're welcome.
5: The CBC's Janice McGregor and our Parliamentary Bureau. And finally, now, Bryan Adams is headlining FIFA's official World Cup countdown concert in Toronto tonight. Adams will share the stage with Wyclef Jean and the Beaches. Opening matches begin tomorrow. Canada's historic first ever Men's World Cup match on home soil goes Friday. That is the latest national and international news from World Report News Anytime at cbcnews.ca. I'm Marcia Young.

0: Thank you, Marcia and Brian, and a good Wednesday morning to you. I'm Stephen Quinn. This is the Early Edition on CBC Radio 1. Thank you for being along with us. Lots to come in this half hour of the program. Ottawa is about to propose a ban on social media for kids under 16. Will legislation, though, be enough to address the harms that young people are facing online? We're going to talk about that. And when it comes to elections, should it be a priority to make them all as accessible as possible? Well, that is being put to the test in Vancouver. We're going to have details on that as well. Right now, Drew Karakas is here from the CBC Vancouver newsroom.
1: A BC judge has criticized the conduct of a past provincial government in a recent judgment that awarded a fired public servant $250,000 in damages. The RCMP in northeastern BC now say two children died and three others were injured in a crash last week involving a side-by-side vehicle. And organizers are pulling the plug on a long-running Rifflandia Music Festival in Victoria. They say the financial risks were too high to keep going. More local news coming up at 8:30. Amy Bell has another look at the roads.
2: Yeah, we have a new problem to add to our list. A crash westbound on Highway 91, the east-west connector just before Westminster Highway, and that's in the right lane. So busy as you come off the Alex Fraser. We also have that stall northbound just before the Queensboro, causing extra backups at the north end of the Alex Fraser. Still dealing with a crash westbound Highway 1 west of Brunette, so expect some extra delays there. You're still going to find some delays as well for crash eastbound on the Maryhill Bypass over the Coquitlam River Bridge. If you spot any more trouble, just text me, 236-330-2623, and we will continue to see clearing skies today, and we'll get up to about 18 degrees and more sunshine on the way for the rest of the week.
0: 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We're at 88.1 FM in Metro Vancouver. 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Well, young people may soon have a little less access to social media. The federal government is poised to introduce its digital safety bill today. We're told that the legislation, or at least an announcement of the legislation, will be coming this afternoon. Now, it's expected to include restrictions on youth and child access to social media platforms. It's part of the government's broader AI strategy that was announced last week, and it follows similar social media restrictions the Australian government introduced for young people in 2024. Now, for more on this, we are joined by Matthew Hatfield. He's the executive director at Open Media, a nonprofit advocacy organization. Good morning to you, Matthew.
3: Hi there. Thanks for having me.
0: Thanks for being with us. So what are you expecting, or I guess, what are you hoping to see in this legislation?
3: Yeah, so we're going to see a few different things. We're going to see a reintroduction of quite a bit of what was in the last Online Harms Act, specifically Part 1. We're also going to see something around chatbots, a little bit unclear what. And as you mentioned, there's going to be a social media ban of some sort, although whether that actually ends up affecting young people or whether it's more of a threat from the government to platforms is a little unclear.
0: And just walk me through a little bit of what you said. When you mentioned Part 1, what are you talking about?
3: Yeah, so people might remember that under the Trudeau government, they came fairly close to passing online harms legislation. That was a bit of a combination of different parts, but the part that was about the internet proper, Part 1 of that bill, we're expecting to come back looking quite a bit like it did. So that would mean imposing a duty of care on major online platforms to their users around seven types of illegal content.
0: Okay, and those being?
3: So extremist violence content, incitement to violence, harm to a child, and several other related categories.
0: I guess hate speech and anything that incites any violence or terrorism or that sort of thing.
3: That's right.
0: Now Australia introduced legislation restricting access to social media for those under the age of 14. That was back in 2024. How successful have those efforts been at preventing access and preventing the online harm that's caused to young people?
3: Not very. So the government itself estimates about 70% of young people in Australia are still accessing social media. So some people have been taken off, but whether it's the young people who were maybe most addicted or most interested in being online, I think most of those people are still accessing online platforms.
0: And how easy is it for young people to get around age restrictions online?
3: So there's a real push and pull here where Australia intentionally didn't make it an incredibly hard process in order to not restrict adult rights. But that means it's proven quite easy for young Australians to get on. They have to do things like verify their face, but people will just wrinkle their face a little bit and find that that registers them as an adult. Or, of course, you can always use the official ID of an adult in your life.
0: Right. And we see widespread use of that, do we?
3: Yeah, overwhelmingly young people seem to be finding one way or another of continuing to get onto platforms.
0: So if this isn't about government regulation, should this be the responsibility of the providers of those online sites?
3: Yeah, so the interesting thing that the Canadian government seems to be doing here is rather than imposing a full ban permanently and directly, they're saying the ban is sort of the stick that they will threaten platforms with, but platforms can avoid a ban if they comply with a youth-appropriate design code, which would involve things like banning endless scroll, potentially banning late-night use. It will be something defined by the regulator for the accounts of young people. But for the accounts that they identify as belonging to young people, they would need to have those measures in effect rather than removing them entirely.
0: But when you talk about, you know, addiction to social media, for instance, it's not just among children when, you know, removing the endless scroll might benefit everybody, for instance.
3: Well, that's right. And that's one of the problems with approaching this is just a problem for young people. It also creates the risk of a bit of a cliff, people have called it, where young people turn 16 and suddenly they're on the full unrestricted adult social web. We would like to see all users empowered with access to these tools. It would be great if all of us could turn off endless scroll or set time limits in the interface of each platform.
0: Right. And how do you make platforms safer without cutting off young people from access that they need?
3: It's by this kind of youth-appropriate design. It's by putting in place selective measures that either apply to an account that's been detected as the account of a young person or that parents can turn on for that account. Platforms already do some of this, but it's not consistent. And certainly there's some things that decrease engagement that platforms don't want to do, but are actually good for young people.
0: The government says it's aiming for fiscal discipline in its spending. What do we know about how much it's going to cost to make sure that these digital platforms are complying with any new legislation? Or do you see the government doing anything to police this?
3: Yeah, that's a little unclear. We're going to need to look at the mechanisms outlined in the bill quite closely to judge that. Last time, there was the description of the mechanisms in the bill. Then there was a parliamentary budget office estimate of what it would cost. Mm-hmm. And at that time, that became politically contentious. We'll need a new estimate of what the new cost of this bill will be.
0: And what are you expecting the reaction to be when the government makes this announcement this afternoon?
3: It really depends what they're doing. You know, I think a version of part one was getting relatively wide support by the end of the last process, but it's definitely possible that something in what they do around the social media ban or around chatbots could prove very contentious and become the main story of this bill.
0: And what are the limits that you think are needed on chatbots?
3: It's a hard question. So I think many people, of course, were very alarmed about what happened with Templar Ridge. Yes. There's a feeling that there needs to be something forcing platforms to, or chatbot makers to report things like actual extreme imminent violence. But people also are having some of the most sensitive conversations of their lives with chatbots, and they want the privacy of those conversations protected. And so striking that balance right will be very important. I think focusing on chatbots that are embedded in social media platforms where they're interacting with users, including young users, is a good angle. But we'll be judging quite closely what the government does here.
0: Matthew, great to hear you this morning. Thank you so much for taking our call. We appreciate it.
3: Always a pleasure. Take care.
0: Take care. Bye-bye. That's Matthew Hatfield, Executive Director of Open Media, talking about the announcement of restrictions for, some online platforms, social media platforms for young people. That announcement from the federal government, we're told sometime this afternoon, could be around 2-3 o'clock our time. 19 minutes after 8 o'clock on the early edition, Amy Bell back with traffic and weather.
2: And we're back to just the last of this crash, a westbound Highway 1 west of Brunette, still causing delays from the west end of the Portman Bridge, but it is beginning to improve, so I suspect it is in its final clearing stages. We do have a new crash, though, on Canada Way, right near Spurling, so expect some extra delays westbound there. Still seeing things build and heavy for the ironworkers and the Lionsgate, also seeing those delays for the Richmond bridges. Quite busy for the Queensborough. We had an earlier stall northbound at the south end. Also busy still coming off Stewartson Way to go onto the bridge. You're still going to find a few clouds out there, but clearing skies throughout the day with a high of 18. We'll drop down to about 10 overnight, and tomorrow sunny and warm with a high of 19. And we're just going to build on that heat each day. By the weekend, we're looking at temperatures in the mid to high 20s for both Saturday and Sunday. I will have another look, though, coming up for the 8:30 news.
0: Amy, thank you so much. Well, Vancouver City Council passed a motion to amend its election bylaws. Among the changes was addressing the number of accessible voting machines for the upcoming municipal election. Now, the initial motion recommended by city staff was to reduce the number of accessible voting machines. Anyone requiring assistance would need to cast their ballot at Vancouver's election office. And to talk more about this, we're joined by Stephanie Allen. She is a mayoral candidate for COPE in the next municipal election, also though a consultant who works on housing. Good morning to you, Stephanie.
4: Good morning, Stephen.
0: The final motion that passed had an amendment concerning the accessible voting machines. What was that amendment?
4: Yeah, Councillor Maloney passed an amendment to explore additional machines, four more, at additional locations. So we're not clear that that's going to be either available or fulfilled, but I think it was a good effort by the councillor to see an improvement in what this policy is providing.
0: And what are we talking about when we're talking about accessible voting machines? What does that mean?
4: Yeah, I'm relying on the research done by Gabrielle Peters, who is a writer and public researcher. And what she found was that these are devices that basically allow people of a variety of different accessibility barriers to mark a ballot privately. I think that's the key, is that it's a private marking. So it could either be touchscreen, it could be a foot pedal, it could be a sip and puff device, but essentially it allows for people to vote in privacy, like we're all supposed to be able to.
0: Right. So somebody who was, say, in a wheelchair who relied on a puff and blow device to get around, they would have some option of being able to vote themselves.
4: Absolutely.
0: Now, according to the initial staff recommendations, they wanted to centralize the assisted ballot marking device to make sure that trained staff were available, you know, in order to use it. What concerns did you have around that move?
4: Well, as Gabrielle pointed out to me, you know, it takes about an hour, I think they said, to train people on these devices. It takes longer to learn a cash register. This does not sound like a burdensome level of training to ensure we have accessibility right across our city. So I think that these are barriers that are being put up, and things like, and when you hear words like centralizing, that does not lend itself to the concept of accessibility.
0: And what you would like to see is just people be able to vote at whatever their polling station is, regardless of you know, their ability.
4: I think ideally that's the standard, right? And again, the research that Gabrielle found was that that's happening in New York. And that's what accessibility spirit really is. It's making sure there are no barriers for people to participate fully, particularly in something as important as democratic process.
0: Stephanie, what's lost if we don't remove these barriers?
4: We are limiting our ability to make sure every voice is heard. We heard comments last night of people concerned about voter suppression. I would think the last thing you would want as someone in governance is to hear an accusation like that. Even if you think it's unfounded, that should be thoroughly examined and addressed. So I'm concerned that these are voices that are being excluded, and it's why we have a human rights code, is so that we do not use things like numbers or low percentages as an excuse to discriminate.
0: We are just over 4 months away from municipal elections, and you are slated to be on the ballot. What are you going to be paying close attention to from council as we get closer to that date?
4: Well, it's been a flurry of things, I think, that are challenging our democracy in the ways that we would like to see. There's a number of policies that I've seen over this while that are limiting public participation and encroaching on the kinds of things that make communities feel like they're being heard. And so that is why, for me, one of the biggest issues is around community engagement, community participation in the city. It should be more and not less. And I'm really concerned that's what governance has been doing the last while.
0: And what communities are telling you that they feel that they're not heard?
4: I'm hearing that this spans from Dunbar to the Broadway corridor. everyone feels like their voices are not being heard. They may have different reasons for feeling that, and they may have different specifics, but at the root cause, we're seeing a shrinking of community engagement, a shrinking of consultation, less and less voices showing up in the way that policy decisions are made. And I think those root causes can be addressed at a systems level, even when there's differences. And so that is the kind of, I think, policies we have to look for in anyone running for mayor. And I know that's what I'm going to be bringing forward.
0: Stephanie, what are your thoughts as we begin World Cup tomorrow?
4: Well, it's incredible the controversies that are coming with FIFA. I live in a soccer household, and we are cheering for France with my partner, but also for other teams and especially for our local peoples. But it is, I think, quite heartbreaking for us to see the kinds of barriers being put in on something that should be open to everyone and actually healing political divides instead of accentuating them. It's nice to see our premier offer an invitation to the Somalian referee that was just barred from the U.S. I think that's the right direction for us to be going in.
0: Stephanie, thank you for the time this morning. We appreciate it.
4: Thanks, Stephen. Take care.
0: You too. That is Stephanie Allen, Vancouver mayoral candidate for COPE and a consultant working in housing. 26 minutes after 8 o'clock on the early edition. And Dwi Riana is an Indonesian-Canadian musician living in Toronto. Her new album is called Songs from the Yellow Couch. This is a track called Dysphoria.

0: Some music for you there from Dwi Riana, who is an Indonesian-Canadian musician working out of Toronto, and that is a tune called Dysphoria. Minute to go before the bottom of the hour and the news right now. Amy Bell is here with your traffic and weather.
1: Just in the final clearing stages of that crash we've had for a good chunk of the morning, westbound Highway 1, just west of Brunette. And there's also a problem on Canada Way, westbound at Spurling, and a new crash on Boundary at Canada Way. So those two new spots are definitely causing some volume delays. It is definitely still heavy for the North Shore bridges and the Richmond bridges. Easing for the Alex Fraser, though. Stella Wassum also in better shape. And we are going to continue to see clearing skies throughout the day. We'll get up to about 18 degrees, down to about 10 overnight with clear skies, sunny, and even a little bit warmer for tomorrow. And we really get into the heat by the time we settle into the weekend. I'll be back, though, with another look right after the 8:30 news.
0: Looking forward to some of the warmer temperatures as we head into the weekend. Amy, thank you so much. It is 8:30 now. 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
2: Good morning. It's 14 degrees and partly cloudy in Vancouver. A former BC public servant who was fired from her job has been awarded $250,000 in damages. She was involved in the fallout from a scandal involving health researchers dating back to 2012. As Akshay Kulkarni reports, the judge in the case was highly critical of the conduct of a former BC government.
3: BC Supreme Court Justice Lindsay LeBlanc said that the province sought to politically benefit from firing a public servant in a scathing decision made public on Tuesday. It involves Wendy Taylor, who sued the province in 2019. She was tasked in 2012 with investigating an alleged data breach at the Ministry of Health in a case that eventually led to the firings of five researchers. But later reports found those firings were motivated by incorrect information, and one of the researchers later died by suicide. It became a major scandal for the then BC Liberal government. Taylor became the focus of media attention in the years afterwards. And in 2017, the judgment states the head of the public service faced pressure to terminate her. The judge found the province withheld Taylor's severance payments, and she was scapegoated for the scandal. She received $250,000 in punitive and aggravated damages. Akshay Kulkarni, CBC News, Vancouver.
2: Surrey police say three men have been sentenced after pleading guilty to a shooting incident in the city back in February. The suspects were arrested shortly after shots were fired outside a home near Crescent Road and 132nd Street on February 1st. The three, two 21-year-olds and a 19-year-old, entered guilty pleas during a court appearance yesterday. One of them was sentenced to 5 years in prison, less time served. The other two received sentences of 27 months and 25 months, less time served. A delegate with the Gen Z AI National Assembly says many young people are aware of the power of artificial intelligence and how it could lead to cognitive offloading and the spread of disinformation. Liam McKay Argirio says that's why he hopes new legislation on digital safety will lead to greater transparency from tech companies and guardrails to make online spaces safer for young people in Canada.
4: We want to see tools that are safer to engage with, in the same way that, you know, I wouldn't get into a car if I didn't know that it had passed safety checks with seatbelts and airbags. I think we just want to know that there's those guardrails there so we feel more comfortable using this in our day-to-day lives.
2: The federal government will table new legislation dealing with online safety. Reports suggest it could include a ban on social media use for anyone aged 16 and under. The average asking rent in Vancouver has dropped over the past 4 years, but one housing advocate says it's still not affordable for many people. Landlords are asking an average of $2,700. That's according to a report from rentals.ca. It's a drop of 5%, but researcher Zakir Suleiman says many renters still can't afford to let go of an older rental unit to move into a better place.
5: People are trapped in rental arrangements with landlords who are maybe predatory or not keeping their place up. The lack of affordable options for them is either pricing them out of the city entirely or leading to them staying in situations often very negative for them.
2: The Canada Housing and Mortgage Corporation says rental demand in major cities is expected to rise in the future. A major music festival in Victoria has been cancelled. The organizers of Rifflandia say it's a result of poor ticket sales and the growing financial risks that come with producing the event. The festival was held in Victoria for almost two decades. It was put on hold in 2019, but came back post-COVID. The world's biggest sporting event gets underway tomorrow with the first matches of the FIFA Men's World Cup being held in Mexico. The first game in Vancouver is on Saturday. Our city's no stranger to hosting major events, but unlike Expo 86 and the 2010 Winter Olympics, the World Cup won't leave behind a legacy of infrastructure projects, Amelia John reports.
1: Andy Yan with the City Program at Simon Fraser University says the World Cup is more of an investment in the sporting community.
6: Where you can see FIFA is as a bit of a software update, whereas Expo and the Olympics were major hardware investments.
1: BC Place has undergone about $200 million in upgrades with accessibility improvements, renovated locker rooms and new hospitality spaces. And Killarney Park has also seen substantial changes. The new Peony Amphitheater is not considered a FIFA legacy piece as it was approved and tendered before the tournament. And there's no new transit infrastructure, just commemorative keychains and premium access to an app. Jesse Adcock is the FIFA World Cup Vancouver host committee lead and says the Cup's lasting legacy may be less tangible than infrastructure improvements.
7: What I hope is that when people look back at this World Cup and they see our team's efforts, that they look back and have memories and an equivalent amount of pride.
1: Amelia John, CBC News, Vancouver.
2: It's 8:35 now, and that's the CBC local news.
0: Drew, thank you.
2: You're welcome.
0: Drew Karakas in the CBC Vancouver newsroom, wrapping things up for this Wednesday, the 10th of June. Tomorrow we head down to Studio 60, which is
8: FIFA Central.
0: FIFA Central for us.
8: Yeah.
0: Street level.
8: Yes.
0: From 5:30 tomorrow morning.
8: Mm-hmm.
0: So if you want to come and, bang on our windows. Okay, don't bang on the windows.
8: You can tap later.
0: You can gawk.
8: You can.
0: Yeah.
8: You can say hello.
0: You can say hi. You can come around and gawk. We'll be street level.
8: Come amuse us.
0: For the entirety of this soccer tournament,
8: we'll be down there.
0: We'll be up here, sometime in, July, August, sweeping up cobwebs.
8: Yep.
0: Yeah. So there. Anyhow, it's going to be lots of fun. How are we wrapping things up?
8: Not so fun in a few areas. So just wrapping up that crash, westbound Highway 1, west of Brunette, still causing delays right from the Portman. Also a crash Canada Way westbound at Spurling, and then a collision at Canada Way and Boundary, mainly causing delays on Boundary, though. It is still heavy for the North Shore and Richmond bridges. It'll take a while for those spots to ease. And speaking of FIFA, of course, Granville closed, Davie to Georgia, and Pacific Boulevard closed, Canby to Carroll. And we'll see clearing skies this afternoon with a high of 18 degrees.
0: Amy, thank you so much. So tomorrow, yes, all about the FIFA Men's World Cup kicking off. Vancouver Mayor Ken Sim will join us to talk about the event from the city's point of view, about the potential benefits and so on. And we will be downstairs in Studio 60. Thank you so much for listening. We'll talk to you tomorrow. And here comes the current.

0: That's a little bit of Ahead by a Century, originally by The Tragically Hip. Sung there by City in Color and Ruby Waters. Before that, the first part of my conversation with the producer of that track and the record it's on, Boy Wonder, who might be the busiest producer going on right now, because while he was putting together this very ambitious, like, very Canadian record with all kinds of different artists, he was also making a record that wasn't much of a splash when it came out, so you might not have heard of it, which is the triple record that Drake put out. Coming up, Boy Wonder is going to take you behind the scenes of what it's really like to work with Drake, arguably the biggest artist in the world right now. And not even when it comes to music, but media and culture, why Boy Wonder thinks Drake is the smartest guy he's ever met. And he'll convince you. It's after this on Q.
1: Good morning. Here are your headlines from the CBC Vancouver newsroom. I'm Tarnjeet Parmar. The Bank of Canada's governor is citing high global oil prices as a reason the central bank could keep the annual rate of inflation near 3% for the next few months. After holding the current rate at 2.25%, Tiff Macklem said the Bank of Canada will try to chart a course through current global uncertainty, which has been spurred on by the war in Iran and U.S. trade policy. The Bank of Canada's next scheduled interest rate announcement is set for July 15th. Three men have been sentenced in one of BC's first convictions for an extortion-related attack. The three Indian nationals were arrested on February 1st after shots were fired outside of a home near Crescent Beach. Last month, the three entered guilty pleas after being charged with discharging a firearm and throwing an explosive substance. One of the men has been sentenced to 5 years in prison. The other two were sentenced to about 2 years. And police in Prince George say they've recovered the body of a student who was missing and feared dead after a boating mishap in a nearby lake. A group of students was on a fishing trip on Saturday when their boat capsized. Three of them made it to shore, but the 17-year-old boy did not. He was expected to graduate a year early with the goal of pursuing a career in the trades. Those are your headlines from the CBC Vancouver newsroom. For more news, go to cbc.ca/bc, or you can use the CBC News app.
0: I'm Tom Power. You're listening to Q. You're in the middle of my conversation with Boy Wonder, a real name Matthew Samuels, the Canadian who's become one of the most influential producers in all of popular music. These days, he's doing a lot. He's busy. He put together a pretty ambitious album with 17 different Canadian artists, a mix of genres, cultural influences. It was made for the World Cup in collaboration with the Canada Soccer Foundation, a group that funds youth soccer programs. It kind of sounds a little bit like what you're hearing right now. And in the first part of our conversation, you might have heard him talk about working with Nelly Furtado, who he talked about as like being incredibly influential on him and the music that he makes. He talked a little bit about getting to reimagine the work of the Tragically Hip. But here's the thing, as I was saying, he's busy. This is not the time to ask Boy Wonder to help you paint a fence. Like, he was making this record. He was working on the Drake triple record that came out. He's been working with Drake since the very beginning. They met when they were 16. Boy Wonder is kind of responsible, or partly responsible, for Drake's sound and Drake's success. So we're going to talk a little bit about that. But before we get into it, let's play a little bit more from Boy Wonder's new record, What If It All Goes Right. Take a listen.

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We're speaking at Roy Thomson Hall in Toronto. I'm Matea Roach, and this is Bookends. We'll be right back after the news.

That was Carly Fortune. I spoke with her back in April of 2025 about her novel, One Golden Summer. Carly's latest book is called Our Perfect Storm, and it just came out last month. This week's show was produced by Katie Swales and Alicia Cox Thompson, with help from Sarah Cooper. Aili Yamamoto is our associate producer. Our senior producer is Jacqueline Kirk, and our executive producer is Aaron Balser. Special thanks this week to Stephen McGrath,

0: Singh, Cody McKay, Maggie Brown, and Mary Catherine McIntosh. I'm Laura Lynch. Thank you for listening.
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3: Coming up, Ottawa moves to restrict social media for kids under the age of 16. We're going to bring you more details of the digital safety bill. And homes are burning in Belfast as crowds target immigrants in a second night of violence. Stay with us for On the Coast.
4: This is CBC News from Vancouver. Good afternoon, I'm Robert Zimmerman. The federal government has tabled legislation aimed at protecting Canadians and especially children from online harm. The Safe Social Media Act would prevent anyone under the age of 16 from registering a social media account. Platforms will be able to obtain exemptions if they put sufficient safeguards in place. Meanwhile, the RCMP are investigating three cases of children on Vancouver Island being targeted by a violent online group. As Emily Fagan reports, the group operates on popular social media platforms.
5: They've been coerced into committing violence against themselves.
6: West Shore RCMP spokesperson Nancy Sagar says an investigation is underway into cases of children targeted by a group known as 764, which operates globally.
5: In our particular cases, we have three children between the ages of 10 and 14 years old who have been coerced into sexual exploitation online.
6: The group is known for grooming children into self-harm or other acts of violence. That can include taking sexually explicit photos of themselves or others, hurting themselves or others, or hurting animals. Mia Golden is a mobile youth services team outreach counselor. She's worked with other children who have been targeted by this group.
7: There are probably more youth that are being targeted than we even know about.
6: Sagar says warning signs for parents include their children receiving anonymous gifts, being scared or infatuated with an online friend, or being interested in content featuring gore. She says anyone who suspects their child may be targeted should contact police. Emily Fagan, CBC News, Victoria.
4: A residential development near Prince George Secondary School is moving ahead despite neighborhood opposition. Hannah Peterson has the details.
8: Called the Village on Central, the high-density project envisions 462 apartments and commercial units, including restaurants, cafes, grocery stores, and local shops. Located along Highway 97 near Prince George Secondary School, it would be built in phases over a period of 10 to 15 years. After more than an hour of discussion, Prince George City Council voted unanimously to allow the project to move forward, saying it addresses a housing need in the community. However, more than 30 residents wrote letters to council expressing concern about how the project would impact traffic in the nearby subdivision and highway intersection. But the developer Highland Properties promised to provide additional traffic counts and analysis as the project progresses. Council also passed a motion to advocate to the province for highway improvements for the area. Hannah Peterson, CBC News, Prince George.
4: The trial of the man accused in the Lapu-Lapu Day vehicle ramming will start April 19th next year. Adam Kai G. Low is accused of several counts of second-degree murder and attempted murder. Low has elected for a judge-only trial. Organizers of Victoria's Rifflandia Festival say they have canceled this year's event and all future celebrations. The music festival joins a long list of productions that have been scrapped due to rising costs. Marie Zeidler has more.
9: We're sad. It is like grieving almost the loss of a person.
8: Riflandia COO Vanessa Leong says the decision has been a long time coming. Over the years, the festival has brought in acts like Lorde, Iggy Pop, and the Flaming Lips, but none of the 15 events that the group has hosted has made a profit. And now, with rising production costs, the situation has become untenable.
9: The festival businesses are difficult business, and the landscape has shifted tremendously.
8: The larger community is also grieving. Victoria Mayor Marianne Alto.
10: It is disappointing from the perspective of how wonderful Riflandia is and has been for many years.
8: Leong says Victoria's population is too small to attract the numbers needed to pay for the multi-million dollar festival. And to make matters worse, organizers were unable to secure a venue this year. They say they plan to continue producing other events in North America and around the world. Marie Seidler, CBC News. Comox.
4: And that's the CBC News from Vancouver.
3: Thank you very much, Rob. Hi there. It's Wednesday, June 10th, and you're listening to On the Coast on CBC Radio 1. I'm Gloria Makarenko. As you just heard on Rob's newscast, the federal government is moving to restrict social media for kids under the age of 16, and this bill would force social media platforms and streaming services to restrict their accounts. We're going to hear more about that coming up in a moment. Also, a brutal flare-up of violence directed at immigrants in Belfast, Northern Ireland. We're going to check in with journalist Eamon O'Neill. He's going to explain just why this is happening. That's coming up later this half hour. 5 minutes past 3 o'clock right now, across the studio from me is Charlie Cho. He is going to guide you through your afternoon drive. Charlie, you're starting to feel the energy. We've got all of the World Cup flags decorating our studio here.
11: Pretty good.
3: And we're going to be moving downstairs, street level, for tomorrow for some special broadcasts. Our CBC communications team has concerts planned over the next several days out in front of our studios. The first one tomorrow morning is Locarno, 10 a.m. Be there. It's going to be a nice day, too.
11: Okay.
3: So come out and enjoy some free music on our CBC Plaza tomorrow morning. Lots going on. How are things starting out on the traffic front?
11: Well, in Burnaby, around the intersection of Canada Way and Deer Lake Parkway, traffic is sluggish in all directions, seeing multiple reports of a crash there. In Richmond, along the east-west connector, eastbound traffic is sluggish between Shell Road and Number 7 Road, and staying in Richmond along Highway 99, southbound flow heavy between Granville Avenue past Steveston Highway. I'll have more in about 10 minutes.
3: Okay, thank you. So the forecast right now, we've got a generally cloudy looking day outside our studios right now, but we are seeing some breaks of blue sky. The official forecast is for that mix of clouds and sunshine. We got up to 17 degrees today. Clear skies tonight and lows of 10 degrees. It's going to be mainly sunny tomorrow and Friday and right through the weekend, in fact. So temperatures tomorrow and Friday around the 20 to 23 degree mark, even warmer on the weekend between 24 and 29. Now, just less than an hour ago, the federal government introduced a long-awaited online harms bill. This would restrict social media usage for children under the age of 16. Here is Federal Minister of Canadian Identity and Culture, Mark Miller.
12: We need basic protection in place so every child in this country can be safe on platforms they use every day. This is why we are introducing the Safe Social Media Act. The Act will establish a minimum age of 16 to have a social media account. The Act will require social media platforms and AI chatbot services to do more to protect children and make their platforms safe by design. Social media and AI chat platforms will have a responsibility to protect children from harmful content, including content that promotes self-harm, sexual exploitation, violence, hatred, bullying, or the non-consensual sharing of intimate images. Social media services will have to remove, within 24 hours, content that sexually victimizes a child or shares intimate content without consent, including sexually explicit deepfakes. And AI chatbot services will be required to mitigate the risk of chatbot communicating harmful content that have clear protocols in place when a user expresses an intention to harm themselves or others. They too will have to be safe by design. Platforms will have to be transparent and accountable to Canadians and submit publicly disclosed digital safety plans to the Digital Safety Commission. The measures in this bill represent, in my view, the basic expectation that parents and Canadians for keeping their kids safe online. I believe all parties should agree on the importance of these minimum safeguards.
3: So that is Federal Minister of Canadian Identity and Culture, Mark Miller, speaking just in the last hour. And he also took some questions after that announcement.
13: Why not ban access to chatbots for kids under 16?
12: I mentioned that to your colleague in French. Chatbots are different than classical social media. It is very much an evolving playing field, admittedly. They play a function and a role that can be very damaging towards kids, but can also play an important function in the educational system and in the AI strategy that we are putting forward. I would say that whereas social media platforms classically have been studied for more than a decades, less studied in the case of the evolution of chatbots. We're going to have to keep a close eye on it, but it did not feel appropriate to impose a minimum age restriction at this time. However, and this is the important part of this bill and the catching up that we do, we will impose the same responsibilities to protect kids first and foremost, be safe by design, act responsibly in the case of sexual materials, particularly of children, to be removed within a 24-hour period. Those duties stay, and I think that's a reasonable, it's a very basic thing to expect from a chatbot service, particularly in the wake of Tumblr Ridge.
13: And how will you make sure that the mechanisms that the companies are using to verify age don't violate privacy or put private information at risk?
12: So this is something that we were very conscious of when drafting the law. In the area of the age restriction in particular, it is a question of sometimes, yes, perfection being the enemy of the good, because there are trade-offs, particularly with respect to people's privacy, that you have if you have strict enforcement to the level of a country that Canada isn't. We put an explicit exclusion on private messaging, which is key to this law. Now, I won't say that some bullying doesn't occur as part of private messaging, but we won't be asking platforms or chatbot services to break encryption or to potentially violate Section 184 of the Criminal Code. To be honest, it's a trade-off. There are reasonable restrictions on rights in this country, but in this case, we felt the line was drawn and reasonable in this context to make sure private messaging, for example, was excluded from the ambit of the law.
3: So that was Federal Culture and Canadian Identity Minister Mark Miller answering questions after announcing his government's digital safety bill. This legislation would force social media platforms and streaming services to restrict accounts for people under the age of 16. Okay, we started the ball rolling on this issue yesterday when we knew this announcement was coming, but we really would like to hear from you on this. Several teachers wrote in yesterday and we shared your comments. Several parents wrote in as well. We'd really like to hear from parents of kids who land in that space under the age of 16. What do you make of this social media ban and the government's approach here? Is this the responsibility of the government? Is it responsibility of the parents? Share your thoughts, please, on the coast at cbc.ca or send us a text 236-330-2623. Karen wrote in and said yes to social media restriction to protect our children. P.S. The children are our future, she says. There's so much research evidence proving these are unhealthy. So much proof of their methods used to addict and control and surveil users. Parents and school personnel need a strong backbone, and these same key guardians also need backing from the government for everyone's good, says Karen. Keep your emails and your messages coming on the coast at cbc.ca or text us 236-330-2623. Now, Chris Overis started playing soccer when he was 5 years old, and he's still a big fan. So imagine how cool it is that he, along with his daughter, Tamaya Overis, they're members of the Tsleil-Waututh Nation, they played a part in creating a new soccer jersey for the FIFA World Cup. Chris says it's a chance to introduce the world to their First Nation. Both Tamaya and Chris are guests on As It Happens this evening on CBC Radio, and here's part of their conversation with guest host Nora Young.
14: Tamaya, what does your jersey look like? Can you describe it?
15: Yeah, the jerseys are, they are red, white, and black. So the sleeves have some of the Coast Salish design that my dad and I did together on it. The center of it says Tsleil-Waututh in our traditional language. And then there's some other artwork from an artist named Zach George. So it's a combination of some of his work and then Chris and I on the sleeves.
14: Chris, I understand those shapes are based on carving work that you've done in the past. What was it like to see them on this jersey for the first time and try it on?
16: Yeah, it's totally exciting because as a traditional carver, you don't get to see, you know, your eyes are stuck on the wood and how it shapes around the wood. So being able to see something on a jersey, it's exciting because it's a whole different realm of dimension that you have to pay attention to. So I was totally happy and excited that they asked us to move forward with it.
14: And what are the images, the shapes that the carvings are based on? What do they look like?
15: Yeah, so they're called, they have different names. So some of them are trigons, ovoids, and crescents. So those are kind of like the building blocks of Coast Salish design. It's a little bit different than some of the northern formline First Nations art that you'll also see around BC, which is beautiful. So it's a little bit more simplified, but each of the shapes still hold meaning. So we tried to make them in a configuration that still seemed fitting to some of Chris's traditional carvings while fitting the jersey and having some good flow.
14: Chris, when you learned that you and Tamaya would have the opportunity to create a jersey like this for Tsleil-Waututh Nation, what was your first reaction?
16: When you get to work with your daughter, it's exciting because you get to pass on what I've learned down to the next generation. And you know, hopefully one day when Tamaya has children that she can pass on the formline designs to her children. And it's exciting because, I mean, FIFA, the world's coming to our city.
14: Yeah, I mean, what does soccer mean to you?
16: Well, I grew up playing soccer probably since the age of five, right? Probably till the end of high school in Lynn Valley in North Vancouver. So I was a big soccer fan. You know, every 4 years I'm watching FIFA. I haven't been able to enjoy Canada as much as we have. I mean, this year we're in it because we're the host city. Mm-hmm. But I mean, in 2022, Canada did enter from qualification, so that was good news. So maybe they can go a little bit further this year than they did last year.
14: Yeah,
16: I mean, soccer is a world event, like it's the biggest thing. So having the world come to our doorstep and, you know, being able to, you know, hopefully understand and immerse themselves in our rich culture is kind of exciting.
3: You're listening to Chris and Tamaya Overis in Coquitlam in conversation with Nora Young. Nora's a guest host on As It Happens tonight. The father-daughter duo, they're the artists behind a new soccer jersey created for Tsleil-Waututh Nation for the FIFA World Cup. The jersey also features designs by Tsleil-Waututh carver Zach George. And you can hear that full interview on As It Happens tonight. And just as a little aside, the FIFA World Cup starts tomorrow. We are going to have a conversation with the chair of the Vancouver Host Committee and ask whether she feels ready for the games. We were hearing that maybe the tickets aren't selling as quickly as the organizers would like for the Fan Fest out at the PNE. Have you purchased tickets for the Fan Fest? Are you planning to attend any of the games or any of the festivities around town? Love to hear from you on that as well. On the coast at cbc.ca. Right now, Charlie Cho is back with us to give us the latest update on traffic.
11: That's right. In Burnaby, around the intersection of Canada Way and Deer Lake Parkway, traffic remains sluggish in all directions, seeing multiple reports of a crash there. Starting in Vancouver on Highway 1, southbound flow heavy from the Ironworkers Bridge to Gilmore Avenue in Burnaby. And finally, North Vancouver along the cut, southbound flow is crawling between West View Drive and the Ironworkers Bridge. You see anything on the roads we should know about, feel free to text us, 236-330-2623.
3: Charlie, thank you very much. Now, politicians and police are calling for calm and order after a night of riots in Belfast, the capital of Northern Ireland. Rioters targeted people from the city's immigrant population, setting cars on fire, setting houses on fire. And all of this follows the stabbing of a man in the city on Monday. The suspect, a refugee from Sudan, has been charged with attempted murder. Here is the UK Prime Minister, Keir Starmer, appealing for calm today.
17: The acts of violence and arson are totally unjustified. This morning I spoke with the First Minister, the Deputy First Minister and the Chief Constable. And the Secretary of State for Northern Ireland is meeting leaders in Belfast today. We are united in calling for calm and determined to restore order and ensure that justice is done.
3: Okay, so that was the UK Prime Minister Keir Starmer. And with us now is Eamon O'Neill. Eamon is an associate professor in journalism at Edinburgh Napier University. Eamon, hello to you.
18: Hi, Gloria. Thanks for having me.
3: So we heard those calls for calm. I've seen some of the video and images from Belfast this evening. What do you make of the situation now?
18: It seems to be calmer than it was 24 hours ago. There was some suggestion that a protest gathering of some sort might take place outside the City Hall in Belfast, but that did not transpire. It simply didn't happen. But what you have had are some flashpoints of street rioting, of arson, of blocking roads, etc., in various areas just outside the city. And I know it well, so I know exactly, I can tell you that these areas tend to be areas where sometimes this happens regularly for other reasons. So it's not entirely clear why it's not happened in the city centre. It could be because the calls for calm have worked. On the other hand, it could be because they are simply not wanting to play into the police hands. But at this stage, it's certainly nowhere near the level, either in Belfast or elsewhere across Northern Ireland, than it was last night, Gloria.
3: Okay, and what can you tell us about the attempted murder that led to this rioting?
18: Well, it's a difficult one. No one knows exactly what happened in the run-up to the attack itself. We do know that a man called Stephen Ogilvie was the victim. He was attacked on the street. In fact, he was rolling about in the street with the attacker. And a knife was there, a bread knife, the most common murder instrument that's used in this part of the world. And the attacker was stabbing him in the head. And this led to Mr. Ogilvie dreadfully losing one eye and also terrible damage to the other one, and also sustaining really, really life-altering injuries to the rest of his body. He is in hospital in a serious condition this evening. And we also now know that the man who carried out the attack was Hadi Alodi, who has been charged this morning, as you were saying in the introduction, in Belfast with attempted murder. He made no plea or declaration and was remanded in custody. And we know, as you were saying, Gloria, he is a 30-year-old Sudanese man, but we now learn that he entered the UK a couple of years ago, two or three years ago, in 2023 from France, and was given refugee status. Of course, this will play into the wider political debate, saying, was he legal, was he illegal? Well, it turns out he's got refugee status. But of course, people would say, including the far-right leaders, that he shouldn't have been here in the first place, therefore the attack wouldn't have happened. So it's a complicated picture, but we have at least established who the victim is and exactly who the perpetrator seems to have been as well.
3: Well, there's no doubt it was a horrific attack. And I know that even the family of the victim, Stephen Ogilvie's family, is pleading for calm right now as well. But how did that attack lead to this level of rioting?
18: Well, first of all, you have two things to take into consideration. The first is, in the very modern 21st century, inevitably somebody filmed part of it. So it was recorded on a cell phone. That was uploaded to the web. And, well, you can write the rest of the script. It was immediately jumped upon by those who have got an agenda here, who say, well, it's an immigrant, what do you expect? And, you know, we're all off to the races with that side of the debate. And that seems to have accelerated and ignited the whole street level sort of actions that took place, the rioting and the arson and the attacks afterwards. On top of that, you must take into account the context historically of Belfast and Northern Ireland, because of course, as you and I both know, going back decades, in fact almost, you know, the best part of 50 years, there have been sectarian problems there, and street rioting of this kind is not unknown. In fact, it's talked about, and it may not have happened as much in the current generation, but certainly something within living memory for many. And so there is possibly an argument that for some there has been an opportunity here to exploit this for their own political ends. The far right in Northern Ireland have teamed up online or been manipulated by them to go out in the street and do what they've done. So there is both a particular circumstance here of the usual manipulation online, algorithms amplifying the whole thing and so on, and possibly the fact it's fertile ground historically as well, Gloria.
3: Well, yeah, and we've seen this happen in other areas of Europe as well, this anti-immigrant sentiment. What can you tell us about sort of the impact there in the UK and how it seems to be growing?
18: Yeah, I mean, it's a very difficult debate to sum up in a short time, but essentially, of course, there have been large amounts of immigrants coming into Europe for everything from the Arab Spring right through to the Syrian crisis and so on. Some areas like Germany accepted them, and there's been both positive sides and some would say negative sides to that as well. That's another debate. But the fact is, in political terms, it is a hot political potato. It has gone up the agenda. The UK has certainly tried to tackle the immigrants coming across illegally in small boats from France, for example. And this is something that's been kicked around politically in recent months and indeed years. And so therefore, this is not a new debate, but it's something which has affected various parts of Europe where the immigration and refugee question is maybe warmer or hotter than it is in other areas. And Northern Ireland's the latest flashpoint. It's happening down in Dublin as well. So it's not really a kind of us and them question in terms of Northern Ireland and the Republic of Ireland. It's something which seems to be erupting in both places. But the key question for analysts is this happening from the grassroots upwards, or are people who are angry about things and communities being encouraged and manipulated from other presences online who are not even in this part of the country, not even in Ireland, whether north or south? So I think this is going to become clearer as the days go on, but there is a wider debate to be had here, but certainly not being solved by anyone going out and targeting people of colour and ethnicity. And you've seen the footage as well as I have of people fleeing their homes, children here, and people who've lived in Northern Ireland legally for many, many years are suddenly being targeted and saying, that's it, we're leaving. So this is certainly a much, much different level of politically incited violence than we've seen for some time.
3: Okay, we'll keep our eye on it for sure, Eamon, to see whether it escalates or whether indeed there will be calm in its wake. Thank you, as always.
18: Thank you, as always, Gloria. Always a pleasure. Thank you.
3: That's Eamon O'Neill, an associate professor in journalism at Edinburgh Napier University. Well, Alison Russell has just released a new single, and she says it's about letting music restore and recharge us during tough times. Here's Alison Russell with Cold April.

0: Cold April, a new single from Alison Russell. Her next album is called In the Hour of Chaos. That comes out in July. Your 3:30 news is just ahead, and we're beginning to get some reaction now to the ban on social media that was introduced by the federal government just a short time ago. Ban for those age 16 and under. So we will share some of those comments after the news. Right now, though, Charlie, what are you watching on the roads?
1: I'm just going to flag this big persistent situation in Burnaby around the intersection of Canada Way and Deer Lake, where flow remains sluggish in all directions. Still seeing reports of a crash there. I'll have more incidents to tell you about after the news.
0: Okay, thank you. Now, the former mayor of Surrey, Doug McCallum, is now calling for an independent investigation into the departure of Norm Lipinski as the Surrey Police Chief. Doug McCallum will join us after the break on a day where we've got cloudy conditions with some clearing and lots of sunshine in the forecast right into the weekend.
2: This is CBC News from Vancouver. Good afternoon, I'm Robert Zimmerman. Ottawa has introduced the Safe Social Media Act, which would force social media companies to restrict accounts for children under 16 years old. Kitty DeRosa has more.
3: Ensure that Canada has a national minimum standard for these companies and how they interact with our kids.
4: Premier David Eby says he's glad to see the federal government introduce legislation that will restrict young people's access to social media unless those companies can show they've made the platform safe. Speaking before he saw the contents of the bill, Eby says this makes more sense than an outright ban.
3: I think we saw in Australia was a flat-out ban meant that kids went to apps that had fewer standards.
4: The bill also creates new rules for AI chatbots, but would not require companies to report any violent interactions to police. Eby had called for this following the Tumblr Ridge shooting, where the shooter posted on ChatGPT about gun violence.
5: It's not overstating things to say that children's lives are on the line.
4: Sarah Austin, who leads Children First Canada, welcomes the bill, but is disappointed it will likely be several months until it comes into effect. Katie DeRosa, CBC News, Victoria.
2: A small community in northeastern BC is rallying around two families after a 7-year-old girl and 8-year-old boy were killed when the off-road vehicle driven by the girl rolled over. 3 other children on the utility vehicle were injured. Jennifer Norwell has more.
6: This is honestly every parent's nightmare, and just lending thoughts, lending sympathy and prayers.
7: Danielle Veach is the mayor of the village of Pouskoupi. She says the community is grieving after 2 children were thrown out of a side-by-side on the afternoon of June 4th.
6: They are very well-known and respected members of our community. Just understanding that they are going through the utmost grief and respecting their privacy, their boundaries, and allowing them to see that they are supported.
7: She says these deaths have impacted everyone who lives in the region.
6: When you live in a community of less than 800 people, neighbors and friends often feel like family.
7: RCMP say the loss for the families is tragic and their hearts go out to them during this unthinkable event. Police continue to investigate. A funeral for the 2 children is set to be held this Friday. Jennifer Norwell, CBC News, Kamloops.
2: The BC First Nations Justice Council says a pilot project to help Indigenous people affected by police violence, misconduct, or negligence has been a success and is becoming an official service. Amelia John has more.
8: The Police Accountability Unit helps people navigate the oversight process with free legal support. BC First Nations Justice Council Director and President of the Nuchalith Tribal Council, Judith Sayer, says the unit has taken on more than 200 files since 2024.
9: There are so many incidences of police violence, and a lot of our people are uncomfortable going to these tribunals or complaints processes themselves. They don't feel like they know how to do them. They don't feel like they're listened to.
8: Their current cases involve allegations of use of force, illegal arrest and detention, and illegal search and seizure. Sawyer says because the pilot has been a success, lawyers are expecting more clients to come forward.
9: It also lets us go to the policing bodies, whether it's the RCMP, municipal force, and say, look, this is our stats and figures. You have got to get your officers in line. They need to be better trained. They need to be stopping doing this.
8: The unit receives funding from the Law Foundation of BC. Amelia John, CBC News, Vancouver.
2: And there is growing concern in Abbotsford regarding break-ins at businesses. Beneat Breach has more.
10: To steal $80 worth of ice cream and cause just about $2,000 damage and a delay in opening, it's just disheartening.
11: Larry Chow says frustrations are growing as his restaurant Tony's Place was broken into again just weeks ago. Nearby, Kelly Williams' restaurant was broken into on May 19th.
12: It's definitely hard to go to sleep at night and not worry about what's going to happen next.
11: She says there have been four incidents in the last 3.5 years. Abbotsford police say 38-year-old Devin Reeve has been formally charged with 2 counts of break and enter. Police verified the charges are in connection to Chow and Kelly's restaurants. Police say they have responded to 72 business break and enters across the city so far, compared to 178 in all of last year. Sergeant Paul Walker.
13: Obviously, those numbers are large, but we do see spikes from time to time. I think we're still trending lower than we were last year.
11: Police are advising businesses to ensure they are locked up, keep valuables away from windows, and register their outdoor security cameras on an online database to help with investigations. Beneath Brach, CBC News, Abbotsford.
2: And that's the CBC News from Vancouver.
0: Rob, thank you very much. And thanks for joining us here. You're listening to On the Coast on CBC Radio 1. I'm Gloria Makarenko. Well, still no word from the Surrey Police Board explaining Norm Lipinski's departure as chief of police. So we are going to speak to former Mayor Doug McCallum, who says if the board won't talk, there are other ways to get answers for the people of Surrey. Also coming up on our business report, we're going to hear more about why the Bank of Canada is holding the key interest rate in our business report. So stay with us for that. Chris Edwards is standing by. And it's 3:35 right now. How is traffic looking, Charlie Cho?
1: Well, in Delta along Highway 17, eastbound traffic is crawling to the Tilbury Connector. Looks like a crash is to blame for that. In Surrey along the King George Boulevard, southbound traffic is very slow and go between 78th and 73rd Avenues. There had been reports of a crash there earlier. And in Burnaby around the intersection of Canada Way and Deer Lake Parkway, volume remains heavy in all directions, but there are signs a crash may have been cleared. But I'll keep an eye on that area. If you see anything on the roads that we should know about, feel free to text us at 236-330-2623.
0: Charlie, thank you very much. We aired some of the press conference from the federal government earlier this afternoon, bringing in a new bill which would include a social media ban for kids under the age of 16. And we're gauging some of your reactions. So thank you. Please keep your comments coming. Eva writes in, says, I'm listening to the social media ban on the news right now. I'm a grade 12 student who's had social media for 4 years, and I completely agree with the social media ban for people under 16 due to its addictive nature and its effect on mental health. Sonia writes in, it should be up to the parents ultimately, but obviously many parents are not accountable for their children. However, I think many children will just go on their parents' account because that's what's going to make them happy. And many parents just don't want to have to deal with a tough love situation. This, however, does not stop the issues with gaming platforms. Okay, keep your comments coming. On the Coast at cbc.ca, on the coast at cbc.ca, or you can send us a text 236-330-2623. Chris Edwards joins us now with some business news. Hello there.
14: Hello, Gloria.
0: Of course, you have to address the big news out of the Bank of Canada, keeping the interest rate steady at 2.25%. What are you seeing as the reasoning there?
14: Well, this is the fifth consecutive time that the Bank of Canada has held rates steady. And for the most part, it's for the same reasons they've cited in the past, which is that on the one hand, the Canadian economy is not growing very much. It's pretty slow, and that would suggest lowering rates. But on the other hand, there's a lot of inflationary pressure from higher energy costs because of the war in Iran, which is, of course, outside of the bank's control. And that would necessitate raising rates. Although the bank did note there's little evidence so far that higher energy costs from the war are bleeding into consumer prices. But overall, the Bank of Canada is just in a bind, and there's so much uncertainty out there that it needs to just wait and see. And remember, we have somewhat conflicting signals about how the economy is doing, because on the one hand, Canada is now in a technical recession, and the economy is effectively not growing at all at the moment. But on the other hand, we got a very strong jobs report just last Friday. So this morning I asked RBC's chief economist, Francis Donald, of what to make of all this.
15: there's so much uncertainty on both sides, from trade risks to conflicts in the Middle East, that the entire set of outlooks for the next 12 months is extraordinarily wide, more so than it has been for many, many years. And in that context, the Bank of Canada doesn't have a lot of choice but to hold on and wait for those outcomes to seem more narrow, to deliver a clearer set of where are the balance of risks around this sort of low but positive growth going forward.
14: Case in point, earlier today, President Trump threatened to pull out of the Canada-US-Mexico trade agreement, which would be incredibly impactful on the Canadian economy. But is that actually going to happen? We don't know. So the bank is just going to have to wait and see.
0: Okay, then. Hey, we've got some consumer news, too. Canada's Telecom Complaints Commission released a report this morning saying a lot of the companies, it seems, are skirting the rules. What's the story there?
14: This is from a report by the Commission for Complaints for Telecom Television Services, the CCTS. They're an independent organization meant to resolve complaints from telecom customers, and telecoms are required to make that option easy and clear to people. This is where the skirting the rules primarily comes from, because it creates some perverse incentives. So here's Matthew Hatfield from advocacy group Open Media, which is actually based in Vancouver, explaining that dynamic.
16: The service providers don't really have an interest in directing people to the CCTS. It looks bad when someone has had a bad enough experience that they go to the CCTS. So they have to be forced to try to make the CCTS clearly available to people. And they tend to find subtle ways of discouraging people from seeking that redress. And the providers kind of try to stretch things out such that people just give up on their complaints.
14: So in addition to that, telecoms have compliance obligations to do all sorts of other things, like having an effective search function and, of course, billing people correctly. And the CCTS found only a third of the telecom service providers it audited were fully compliant overall, though most of those who had fallen behind are working to fix the omissions. It also said in April that consumer complaints against telecoms have surged 61% this year, with Rogers, TELUS, and Bell receiving the most reports.
0: Okay, and you've got some interesting news here, because there's been a lot of discussion about falling birth rates recently, and there's a new study out blaming the iPhone.
14: Yes, a new study from the National Bureau of Economic Research linked a drop in U.S. birth rates to the release of the iPhone in 2007. And the authors did it in a really interesting way. They compared birth rates across parts of the U.S. that had AT&T coverage, which from 2007 to 2011 was the only network that supported the iPhone. So in other words, if you didn't have an AT&T in your area, you did not have an iPhone, or in other words, a smartphone. And they found that the places that got the iPhone first for those first 4 years had deeper fertility declines. In fact, they say the iPhone and smartphones more broadly are responsible for between 33 and 52% of the decline in the U.S. general fertility rate. Pretty big. And the author said that essentially as people got smartphones, they spend a lot more time on them. We were just talking about the social media ban. People are addicted to their phones, and so instead of socializing and thus coupling up and having children, they're just staying on their phones. And I actually think that this is something that a lot of people have intuitively wondered, but there wasn't very much empirical evidence to back it up. Well, now we have some of that evidence.
0: It is interesting, and I've been seeing headlines from countries around the world dealing with the same challenges, that declining birth rate. You know, in some countries, they're offering mm-hmm. incentives to families to have kids. So anyway, put away the iPhone.
14: It's the phones.
0: Put away the phone. Chris, we'll chat tomorrow. Thank you.
14: Thanks, Gloria.
0: That's Chris Edwards with some business news. And I like to promote the fact that you will get fresh business news on the early edition every morning with Stephen Quinn. He checks in with a business reporter at 6:25 and 7:25 every weekday morning. Right now, it is 3:43, and it's been just over a week since we learned that Norm Lipinski was out of his job as Surrey Police Chief. Lipinski, in a letter to his police union, said he was fired by the police board without cause. And the news shocked many people in Surrey. It led to calls for more information. But despite repeated requests, the current members of the police board all remain tight-lipped. They have declined to make statements or give interviews. interviews, and now former Surrey Mayor Doug McCallum says he wants to see an investigation into what happened. Doug McCallum, who is running for mayor this fall, joins us now. Hi, good afternoon.
17: Good afternoon to you, Gloria, and to all your listeners today.
0: So the police board is a publicly accountable body. The members are instated by the province. So why do you think the board has been so quiet on this issue, despite so much political pressure to explain themselves?
17: I don't know why they'd be quiet. I don't know most of them. I know some of them on. The ones that I did know were the Squamish First Nations chief and also one other fellow that was on. They've been on since I started the Surrey Police Service 8 years ago. And both of them resigned. But the First Nations chief said that he resigned and thinks that they should, that they broke the police board policy or police act, provincial act, in what the board did. And so I think it's really important from the residents out there. I have a lot of sympathy for the residents out there right now. You know, the men and women of that put on the uniforms every day in our cities, the police, the fire, the bylaws, they put their lives at stake every year to protect us and so forth. And they should be treated in return in respect. And to fire a police chief without notice of all things and without the board chair even being in the meeting, and purposely the meeting was set when he couldn't make the meeting. He even asked them if there was any motions coming through, and they said, no, there's nothing on the agenda at all. And yet, as soon as he wasn't there, they fired the police chief. And they fired him without cause on top of that. And so, of course, the public is saying, what's going on with this board? And that's why I'm calling for a full independent investigation. Should be called by the Solicitor General, the provincial government, because we operate under the Police Act, and call for a full independent investigation by another police force, for example, Abbotsford Police, to have them do a full investigation of what happened there and the consequences, so that then they can let the public know what has happened. At the same time, to check to be sure that they haven't done something against the police act, which most people, by the way, think they have done. So,
0: well, again, you're calling for an investigation. Some people say, well, hey, it's only been a week. There's still time for the board to issue a more thorough statement. What do you think? Give it a little more time?
17: No, I don't. We got to do it very quickly. I've been out in the public a lot. Every day I'm out. I'm at Bear Creek Park right now, and I'm meeting all the people running on the track and so forth and having a great day. But they're all scared right now. We have a police that doesn't basically have an acting man, but we don't have a police chief right now. And they're scared out there. There's a lot of gang violence going on in Surrey right now. There's the extortions that we hear about and so forth. And they need to know who their leader is. And it's really important we get to the bottom of this very, very, very, very quickly.
0: Okay. A major investigation like this doesn't come cheap. And I noticed that you're saying go with Abbotsford Police to do the investigation as opposed to RCMP or something. But who would pay for it? I mean, haven't Surrey and BC taxpayers had enough of costs related to this policing transition?
17: Well, I think, first of all, the province has to call it. They have the jurisdiction under the Police Act to call for an investigation. And that investigation actually should be paid by the province, because they would be the one that's calling for it. And policing comes under their jurisdiction also. So it certainly should be the province that both calls it and will pay for the investigation. We need to get to the bottom of why this happens. And we need to do it quickly, because our community right now, a lot of people are feeling scared, and they don't know what's happening with the police, and so we have to clear that up very quickly.
0: Well, the current mayor, Mayor Locke, says she doesn't know what happened. She said last week she hasn't even had confirmation that Lipinski was indeed fired. She told the CBC on Friday she hopes to hear from the board soon. I mean, what more could Brenda Locke be doing to get this information to the residents of Surrey?
17: Well, I don't want to make any comments on that because I don't know myself personally. But I will tell you that the mayor has the authority to ask the province to do it. And I think the mayor should do that to clear up all the, no information out there from the board. Any mayor, I will tell you, in Canada of a big city would be calling for a full investigation on a governing body that's below the mayor, basically, in any big city in Canada. And so she's got to take the responsibility to ask for the province for a full investigation.
0: Okay, well, the Surrey police transition was your baby in many ways, wasn't it? You started the whole process. So what do you think of where we're at right now?
17: Well, I did start it, and I'm proud of it. And I can tell you, because I'm in the community loves our Surrey police. They're out in the community. They're proactive. They go and visit soccer games and people and the kids and so forth. They work very, very hard and so forth. But this particular mayor has always been against them, of course, because she wants the RCMP. And so she's blocked it constantly on every turn that they have. For example, in the budget that came through, she wouldn't let them have the $25 million to recruit 40 or 50 new police and so forth. This type of thing is just not respectful. I mean, our community deserves better answers than what our current mayor is giving to them. And I can tell you, our community is up in arms. Everybody in our community is up in arms against her right now because of what she has done and at every turn has tried to stop the Surrey police from doing their jobs and so forth.
0: Well, you mentioned the chair of the board that stepped down, Harley Chappell, and we spoke with him early last week. He was the former police board chair who resigned. He said that he left because the political pressure, and he didn't say just municipal political pressure, he said political pressure from all levels of government is having too much influence on the board. What are your thoughts on that?
17: Well, I agree with him. I know him very well. He was on the board when we first started Surrey Police. He's brought a lot of compassion to the police board. He's well-liked in the community. And I think we have to listen to him that there was some type of pressure put on it. But I think the bulk of the pressure was put on them by the current mayor. Because she hasn't, since she's been in mayor for just about 4 years now, has fought the police. She's even taken, which is unheard of, even taken the provincial government to court over it, saying they had to keep the Surrey police there. Now, she lost that court case, but that's the type of style that she's presenting to our public, and our public doesn't like that type of stuff.
0: Well, you and Mayor Locke have certainly sparred publicly over this police transition for years, since the 2022 election, for sure. So how much responsibility do you feel, Doug McCallum, for just how politicized policing has become in Surrey?
17: Well, I think what in all big cities and governance and big cities, when you're doing a big project, in cities, and this was a huge project to do, one of the biggest literally in Canada as far as policing is concerned, it's very hard to change a police force completely in 4 years, which is what your term is. But mayors throughout Canada, except for Mayor Locke, always respect the previous council doing it. For example, if the previous council approves it. And by the way, Mayor Locke voted to the change. The motion to change her police was unanimous, including her vote for it at the time. So other mayors respect that motion to change it, unanimous motion. And so that if a change of council comes after 4 years, they will carry on with the thing and have the respect for the previous council and also the respect of the public in the fact that the public elected those people to make that decision.
0: Right. No, here you are.

0: to bring stability to policing in Surrey?
1: I think this is the one that is most important, is that we got to get more boots on the ground. And, you know, this mayor, you know, cut $25 million out of our budget, and they couldn't hire the 30 or 40 new officers they want. Now, if we had more officers out there, then they're out. They're people. We have to get them out in our community and walking. And then the community will start to feel a lot safe. And we have to be very, very aggressive also in some of this.
0: Doug McKellen, we'll leave it there for now. Thank you for your time.
1: Thank you very much to you and your listeners.
0: Doug McKellen is the former mayor of Surrey. He's going to lead the Safe Surrey Coalition Party running for mayor in this year's municipal election. 5 minutes before four, let's focus in on weather. Right now, Steve Jung is with us in studio. Hello there.
2: And a very good afternoon to you, Gloria.
0: I was looking at the forecast and it said mainly sunny, sunshine. I was saying, where is the sunshine? But it seems we're beginning to see some clearing out there now.
2: Tomorrow.
0: A little bit
2: really
0: of warming,
2: to
0: too. Okay,
2: yeah.
0: Take us through it.
2: Tonight, for much of the South Coast, and that includes the Sea to Sky and Metro Vancouver, we're going to see those clouds stick around for a little bit, but that is when we begin to see some of that clearing. The wind will help in helping to clear some of those clouds, but it's really tomorrow where we see mostly sunny skies and clear skies at night. We'll see in places like Metro Vancouver pretty much not a cloud in sight. And then as we look in other areas such as the Fraser Valley, we'll get a little bit of fog forming during the overnight hours, but that'll be mostly gone by morning, and we'll see mostly sunny skies for much of Thursday. And that is what is leading us into that, what appears to be a little bit of a dry spell. So on Friday, we'll see clear skies. It's really as we get to Saturday and Sunday where temperatures really begin coming up. So it won't make it to those kind of like low 30 degree temperatures that we've been maybe dreading for a little bit. But that is really when we begin to see that it really starts feeling like summer.
0: Okay, can we squeeze in a little fun fact about June 10th, this day in history?
2: Yeah, so June 10th, this day in history, specifically in 1752, is widely regarded, accepted, as the day that Benjamin Franklin did his famous kite experiment. So you know the story, Gloria. Benjamin Franklin, he made a kite out of a silk handkerchief. He tied it to a length of hemp string. To that, he tied a metal house key and then another length of silk string,
0: right,
2: which was kept dry because he stood in the doorway of a shed to act as a little bit of an insulator, because that wet string would have held a little bit of a charge. But it was a significant day because it continued and helped further some of those experimentations and studies into electricity. But there are some misconceptions when it comes to his experiment. A lot of folks were under the impression that he had discovered electricity, but by 1752, electricity as a concept was actually fairly well understood and actually had been for a very long time. Another misconception is that he was struck by lightning. He was not, because that probably would have been fatal. So,
0: okay. Yeah. Well, thank you for setting the record straight.
2: That
0: all
2: is
0: these
2: exactly
0: years
2: what
0: later,
2: we're here for. Yeah.
0: All these years later. You know, it comes to mind all those really dramatic lightning storms that are going on in the prairies right now.
2: Mm-hmm.
0: Boy, I've been seeing some of the images online. Don't fly a kite. Don't fly a kite in those storms.
2: No. Yeah.
0: Good idea. Thank you, Steve.
2: My pleasure.
0: Okay, before we get to the news, Charlie, what have you got for us in the way of traffic?
3: Well, in Vancouver along 41st Avenue, eastbound flow is sluggish from Killarney and Rupert Streets. Looks like crashes to blame, but I do have some good news in Delta along Highway 17. Eastbound volume to the Tilbury Connector is easing now. The stalled vehicle has been cleared. I'll have another update after the news.
0: Okay, well, I'm getting messages now from my friend Carol on the west side, saying, sunny where we are. Michelle just wrote to us, it's been sunny all day in White Rock, says Mike. So, sunshine out there right now. We will see more clearing overnight tonight, and some heat will be on for the weekend as well. Okay, stay with us. The tournament starts tomorrow. We are going to find out whether Vancouver is ready for FIFA. We're going to speak with the lead of the host committee, and we'd like to hear from you too. Have you bought tickets for the games? Have you bought tickets for the Fan Fest out at the PNE, the new amphitheater out there? They've got lots of bands lined up there. Some of the tickets are free, some of them are $30, some for $100. We'd love to hear about your level of engagement, you and your family. So feel free to send us an email onthecoast@cbc.ca. onthecoast@cbc.ca.
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2: You might have soccer on your mind with the World Cup starting later this week. Boy Wonder, one of the most successful Canadian producers ever, has teamed up with Canada Soccer to put together folks like City in Color, Nelly Furtado, and Alessia Cara to make maybe the most Canadian record ever.
3: From CBC News, The World This Hour, I'm Kaz Bovin. The U.S. military says it has carried out strikes on key facilities in Iran.
4: CENTCOM, Central Command, will be busy tonight because President Trump said we will be hitting Iran hard, and we will be.
3: That was U.S. Secretary of War Pete Hegseth. Earlier in the day, President Donald Trump warned that Iran would pay the price for dragging out peace talks. It's the second night of strikes after the U.S. blamed Iran for the downing of a U.S. Army helicopter earlier this week. Iran responded to the first wave with attacks on facilities in Bahrain, Kuwait, and Jordan. It's promised further retaliation if provoked. In Ottawa, the federal government tabled its long-promised Safe Social Media Act today. It's aimed at getting social media platforms and chatbot services to proactively prevent harms. As Marina von Stackelberg tells us, platforms that do not comply may have to employ age restrictions.
5: We're failing our children. Enough is enough.
6: Culture Minister Mark Miller announcing a bill that would require social media platforms to ban users under the age of 16. But they could get an exemption if they bring in enough safeguards.
5: We need basic protection in place so every child in this country can be safe on platforms they use every day.
6: The law would require social media and AI chatbots to prevent children from viewing harmful content like pornography. Chatbots would need protocols in place for when a user says they plan to harm themselves or others. Social media companies would be required to label all fake content and remove any sexual content involving children or survivors of assault, and anything sexual posted without the person's consent. They'd have to act within 24 hours. A digital safety regulator will be created to enforce the rules. Marina von Stackelberg, CBC News, Ottawa.
3: Farmers from Quebec and Ontario gathered on Parliament Hill today to protest the Aalto high-speed rail project. They're concerned about land expropriation and how it will affect their livelihoods. The project is also facing criticism from some opposition politicians on the federal and provincial levels. Conservative leader Pierre Poilievre has said he would cancel the project. The leader of the Parti Québécois says he would pull that province out if it forms the next government. In Albania, backlash continues to grow over a development project connected to Donald Trump's son-in-law, Jared Kushner. Thousands of protesters marched through the streets of the capital, Tirana, to the office of Prime Minister Edi Rama. His government supports the luxury resort, which will be built in a sensitive wetland area. Opponents say that will threaten a delicate region home to a range of wildlife, from flamingos to sea turtles. Rama has defended the project, saying it will be transformational for the Albanian economy. The list of referendum questions being put to Albertans this fall could get a little longer. There's a group trying to outlaw coal development, and it says it has enough signatures to trigger a vote. Aaron Collins reports.
7: We're well over 200,000. Yeah.
8: Corb Lund cheered on as he hands boxes of signatures over to Elections Alberta. The country music star turned anti-coal activist, delivering a simple message.
7: These coal mines, the headwaters of our rivers, are a dumb idea financially and they're a dumb idea ecologically.
8: Lund and thousands of volunteers crisscrossed the province to gather the signatures, enough to trigger a referendum question on prohibiting new coal exploration and mines along the eastern slopes of the Rocky Mountains.
7: It's been a very wide swath of the Alberta public who have said very clearly to the government that they don't want irresponsible foreign coal mining. It's at the headwaters of our rivers.
8: If approved, the coal question would be the 11th to be included in a referendum scheduled for October, alongside one that asks Albertans if they'd like the province to hold a binding referendum on separation in the future. Aaron Collins, CBC News, Calgary.
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9: Thank you very much. And thanks for joining us here for On the Coast this afternoon, this Wednesday, June 10th. I'm Gloria Makarenko. Okay, tomorrow's the day. Mexico and South Africa are going to open the FIFA World Cup with a game in Mexico City. Vancouver is going to be showing that game at the FIFA Fan Zone at the PNE. But what kinds of crowds are going to attend? The lead of the host committee is going to join us to take us through it in just a moment. And we're going to share more of your thoughts on Canada's legislation, which would call on a social media ban for anyone under the age of 16. Again, looking for your thoughts and comments on that decision by the federal government. Right now, though, Rob Zimmerman is here with more local news.
10: Gloria, the trial of the man accused in the Lapu-Lapu Day vehicle ramming will start April 19th next year. Vancouver Police Department is deploying new policing technologies, including advanced drones, enhanced body cameras, and automated license plate recognition systems. And a small community in northeastern BC is rallying around two families whose children were killed in a utility vehicle crash. More local news coming up at the bottom of the hour.
9: Rob, thank you very much for that. And Charlie Cho has his eye on traffic for us this afternoon. What do you see, Charlie?
11: Well, in Richmond, I see on Highway 91, there's a part of a crash between Fraserwood Place and Gray Bar Road. I'm just seeing minor eastbound impacts so far, but I'll monitor that. And in Vancouver, along 41st Avenue, eastbound volume is heavy between Earls Park and Rupert Street. Seeing multiple reports of a crash there. Finally, in Port Coquitlam, along the Maryhill Bypass, westbound flow continues to be slow between Pitt River Road and Chauncey Street. Looks like construction is the issue there. If you see anything on the roads we should know about, feel free to text us, 236-330-2623.
9: Charlie, thank you very much. And it seems that doesn't matter where you are, you're either experiencing clouds or sunshine this afternoon, because we've got both in the forecast right now. 17 degrees at YVR. Gradual clearing, though. So clear skies by tonight and overnight lows around 10 degrees. It's going to be mainly sunny tomorrow and beyond. Yeah, tomorrow, Friday, right through the weekend, with temperatures ranging from 20 to 23 degrees tomorrow and Friday. The weekend forecast, temperatures between 24 and 29 degrees. It was nearly 4 years ago, FIFA officially announced Vancouver as one of the 16 host cities for the World Cup. And now we are here. Tomorrow, the tournament is going to open in Mexico City, and Vancouver is going to be showing that game on the big screen at the Fan Festival. The first game here at home at BC Place takes place on Saturday. So just how prepared are we? Is Vancouver ready to welcome the world? We're checking in with the FIFA Vancouver Host Committee lead, Jesse Adcock. Jesse, hi there. Good afternoon to you.
12: Hi, Gloria. Good afternoon to you as well.
9: How are you feeling? How ready is Vancouver for the games?
12: We are ready. You know, we're super excited. We just finished actually a media tour of the FIFA Fan Festival with over 100 outlets. And, you know, we're seeing the city come to life. The stadium is ready. And, you know, we're just super excited for the weather this weekend as well. And looking forward to just showcasing the best of our city.
9: I see. You know, I walked through the fan zone on the street on Granville Street last night. It looked like there was still a lot of work left to do. So what is left on the to-do list?
12: You know, now I think it's just the finishing touches of all of the assemblies that are happening. And so we have, you know, photo vantage points going up, lots of sort of Easter eggs and surprises for visitors and locals as they make their way across the city to be able to take photographs with. You know, we're getting prepared, as you know, on match days. There are certain road closures that take place, so we're staging some equipment for some of that to happen, so that we can, you know, maybe be very quick in terms of reducing our impacts and disruptions. Really, all we're waiting for now is for the fans to show up and the teams to come and for the action to begin.
9: I see. Well, let's talk about some of the options for the fans then. The FIFA Fan Festival at the PNE kicks off tomorrow as well. What can people expect from that?
12: They can expect to have a really exceptional World Cup experience outside of the stadium. You know, fan festivals have become part of the tradition of World Cup in the cities that host matches, and ours will be no different. We've spent a lot of time making sure that we have a very memorable showcase of adventures and activations throughout. So, you know, we've done our level best to showcase not just what the city is, but also the local culture. So as people make their way into the Fan Festival, admission is free, and we have a capacity of up to 25,000 people a day. So people can come, they can enjoy the matches that we're playing. We have different zones throughout the Fan Festival that showcase a different part of our culture, from our enjoyment of the outdoors to our love for vineyards. It's curated in a way that people can experience, you know, a flavor of British Columbia while they're here. And then, you know, if they want to watch soccer, we have big screens throughout where they can catch the matches that we're playing. And then every night that we're open, or every day that we're open, there's music playing on two stages, in the amphitheater and centrally in the park stage.
9: I see. Okay, well, you talked about it being free, but you also have paid tickets for the Fan Fest.
12: That's right. So, you know, for people who want to come and have a free experience, they're absolutely able to enter the site for free. And also within the amphitheater, which is ticketed, we have made space available for 2,500 people at the front of the amphitheater as general admission on the floor. So, you know, they can participate in all of the concerts and programming for free. If they wish to have a dedicated seat for the day under the beautiful new roof, there's the possibility of getting a ticket. That is your seat for the day. You can come and go as you please. You know, spread out over the course of the day, that ticket is yours. And so you have the ability to go enjoy what we have on offer throughout the whole site, and then come back and forth between a home base and a dedicated seat for the day in the amphitheater.
9: I see. Well, again, we did check out the Fan Festival website today, and it appears right now that the vast majority of the paid tickets are still available. So, I mean, how popular or how busy are you expecting those sections to be?
12: You know, we are expecting them to be quite busy. You know, our experience, as well as the experience of the partners that we have putting this event on with us, is that people tend to make their purchases closer to the event. And so the big matches have done very well. So the Canada matches and the finals. So those ones you'll see where people know what to predict. Those ones people have secured their seats early. Our knockout rounds at this stage for soccer enthusiasts, we don't know who's playing yet. So we expect those to be very, very robust as well. And then now as we get closer and closer and people are starting to see images of the Fan Festival come out on news outlets like yours, like CBC, as well as social media, we're very confident that people will be excited and they're going to want to be a part of it.
9: I see. Well, again, I just want to get back to the tickets, because I know you set out expectations. You have room for 25,000 people there. But since we have, or you appear to have, so many tickets unsold right now, has the city overestimated how many people want to pay for the Fan Zone watch party?
12: I don't think so, actually. I think with a lot of these things, folks make their plans. You know, kids are still in school. Parents are still making their plans for what's going to happen when the school is out. You know, watching and waiting to see what the weather is. You know, we are generally a last minute city anyway, across events. And I believe wholeheartedly that, you know, people will want to be a part of this. And you know, if they decide that they want to participate in it without an amphitheater ticket, it's still going to be an amazing event.
9: Okay. No, I guess what I'm getting at, you know, putting on this Fan Festival, it's quite extensive. You just described all the displays there. There's this new amphitheater that's been built. You're paying bands, obviously, to perform. Do you need to sell those paid tickets to make up for the costs, is what I'm trying to get at?
12: Well, I mean, I think obviously a lot of discussion has been had on the costs, you know, and I think in terms of what we're looking at it as, is that we want to make sure that this once in a lifetime opportunity is absolutely maximized. Having a Fan Festival open for as many days as possible is part of that. And so, you know, we have tried to offset some of our costs with revenue opportunities on the site, but it absolutely is not going to be the deal breaker in terms of what we deliver. And so for us, you know, we feel very confident that, you know, people are going to have a good time whether or not those seats are full. And, you know, I think as the matches and the excitement builds, You know, people can decide if they want a dedicated seat or they don't want a dedicated seat. Either way, the matches will be played throughout the site.
9: I see. Okay. Again, I'm getting down to the projected costs for hosting the seven FIFA World Cup games. As, from what we understand, about $729 million for the province. I'm sure you're aware by now that there's an Angus Reid poll out this week that shows that 72% of Metro Vancouver residents, they're not sure whether FIFA is actually worth that kind of an investment. I mean, did the province overpromise, do you think, how much economic activity this tournament can in fact generate?
12: You know, I believe that we have a lot of knowledge and experience hosting these mega events. What I would first of all say is that this is a collaborative funding model. It's not solely on the province. The federal government has participated. We have multiple revenue streams. The hotel industry has been absolutely wonderful in terms of collecting a tax that is going to generate a significant amount of revenue that, from visitors to Vancouver that is going to be used as a funding source as well. As we also have a sponsorship program that allows us to generate commercial revenues. So there are a number of different funding sources. There is not a single funding source that is just the province of BC. So I think that is one clarification I would like to make. I think secondly, in terms of is this worth it? You know, I saw the poll that you're talking about, but at the same time, I'm also privy to the dichotomy of this event, which is that, you know, for polls like that, there are also 11,000 people lining up to see the Coca-Cola trophy when it's in town. False Creek is full of people just absolutely, you know, full of enthusiasm and excitement to take photos with the Trionda soccer ball. We have local jobs being created everywhere all around you. You just have to look at all of these things that are coming up across the city, whether it's in the construction industry or the events industry or the entertainment industry, various supplies. Like, this is all local investment that's going to yield immediate benefit, you know, in a variety of different industries. And then, you know, also pay dividends over the long term, because the viewership of this event is over 19 billion people, or 19 billion views by 5 billion people over the course of this. And so, you know, we are patriotic West Coasters who know that people who visit our city once will visit it again. And then our job is to make sure that visitors to the city and locals have plenty of opportunities to enjoy the event, and then also showcase what we have to offer to future visitors.
9: Okay. Okay. Thank you for that. And I understand it's your job to make sure that people get the most value out of the experience in general. This is an amazingly large investment, and that's what we're all kind of doing a bit of a gulp on here. You know, there was the independent journalist Bob Mackin. He says that the host committee has spent more than $14.4 million on game tickets and on lounge access. What's the plan for that?
12: So we talked about those multiple revenue sources. And so, you know, this is interesting in that I probably, out of all of those large events that we've hosted before, this time the host committee is inside a municipal government. And so one of the things that typically doesn't, you know, form part of our kind of core services within a municipality is running the sponsorship program. And so, yes, there have been those purchases made, but they've been made with the explicit intent of using them as part of a sponsorship program to generate commercial revenue that then offsets the other revenue sources. And so, again, it's a business model that allows us to generate revenue to offset event costs.
9: I see. And what would be your explanation in terms of the value that offers the public in general?
12: I think there's a wide range of options, right? So in terms of the value it generates, you know, it's going to be different to the, you know, a multi-generational family who's dreamed of having a World Cup in their own city, to the construction industry that, you know, participates in a number of different sort of strike and build operations, or to the tourism industry, the hospitality sector, the restaurant industry. You know, all of these industries are going to see a variety of different value propositions within their own stream and within their own context. It's not going to be absolutely equal for everybody, but, you know, we've tried our best to make sure that we're as inclusive as possible for people who can't get a ticket to the stadium and would like a free experience. As I said, if you want a free experience, you can come to the Fan Festival, which is the, you know, next best way to experience the World Cup vibe. You can come in, you can watch the matches for free, you can watch the concerts for free should you wish. And then on the other end of the spectrum, you know, you have people who were fortunate enough to buy tickets, whether here domestically or internationally. And so we've tried to cater to them as well. And, you know, we've worked very hard over the last several months with our local industries to ensure that there's a way to bring the soccer theme to life. And you're seeing that now manifest across the city, whether it's the Science World Dome or the flag on Grouse Mountain or the lobbies in all the hotels downtown, the city of Vancouver participating with the closure of Granville Street, Granville Island. I mean, there are just a number of options straight across the city, and everybody is leaning into it and making the most of it. And, you know, I hope that they have the best possible experience. And I hope that the memories that we help those families and businesses create will last them a lifetime, you know, and people will look at it fondly. Like I remember Expo 86, or like I remember my experience in the Olympics, and we just hope to capture some of that same magic.
9: Okay. And when are Vancouverites, British Columbians, when are we going to get the full picture on whether this was worth it, you know, in terms of accounting costs and revenues, that type of thing?
12: Well, I think, again, you know, we talked a little bit, I mentioned there's sort of a dichotomy of that. You know, I think some people, you know, would say that they're already feeling it, you know, with their dreams coming through and the passion that they feel for their game. I think others, you know, that are in various service sectors would say that they're also going to see it, you know, immediately in terms of the benefits that this creates. I think we saw some, you know, I heard about some jobs data earlier today that is also, you know, pointing to a little bump. And, you know, in terms of the actual spending itself, we are in the event time right now. And so a lot of these numbers that we've talked about, a lot of the costs that you've seen are all projections. And so those projections will either materialize or not materialize, you know, in this next 39 days. And then a full accounting will be presented, led by our government bodies in 2027, once all the bills have come through and we've paid everything, and we will then find out how close we were to the projections.
9: Well, listen, I know that you're anxious to get back to your list and tick off those final duties before the games actually begin. Jesse, thank you very much. We appreciate your time today.
12: Thank you, Gloria.
9: That's Jesse Adcock, the lead of the FIFA host committee for Vancouver. The first game of the tournament starts tomorrow at 10 a.m. How is this resonating with you and your families? Are you planning to attend the fan zone events? Are you planning to watch the games? Have you bought tickets to the games themselves? Just let us know. I'd like to gauge your level of FIFA excitement right now. On the coast at cbc.ca. On the coast at cbc.ca. Charlie, you've got some traffic for us.
11: I do. Let's start on Langley on Highway 1, westbound falling very heavy between Bradner Road and 56th Avenue. The left lane is blocked by a vehicle incident. In Vancouver along 41st Avenue, eastbound flow is slow and go from Earl Street to Rupert. Seeing multiple reports of a crash there, but I do have some positive news in Richmond on Highway 91. Looks like eastbound flow has picked up between Gray Bar Road and Fraser Wood Place. And so I'm presuming that crash has been cleared in that area. You see anything we should know about? Feel free to text us, 236-330-2623.
9: Thank you, Charlie. Now, the government has moved forward with legislation to ban social media for people under the age of 16. And our story producer, Zach Orobko, spoke to people in Vancouver to get their thoughts.
13: Well, I have a almost 13-year-old, and so I am very pro that legislation. I really hope it passes.
14: I mean, I think it's a great idea. There's been tons and tons of research that says that social media in the hands of kids is a bad idea.
15: It's changed a lot. It used to just be what your friends are posting, and it used to be more fun. Now it's a little more addictive.
16: I can feel myself how damaging it's been to my own, like, self-esteem and just my general dopamine outlets in a day. I think overall it could be probably a very beneficial thing.
17: It should be a restriction on the content creator rather than, you know, on the other side.
18: I'm assuming as a parent yourself here, how would you go about enforcing that at home?
14: It's an uphill battle for sure for parents. They it's everywhere, it's easy to find, but you just have to keep at it, I think, because it's worth it in the end.
16: I know if I were a parent, I would probably just try to get really involved with the kids' lives, whether it be like participating in extracurricular, doing sports, exercising, showing the different things that you can do with your hobbies and passions that'll bring the same like level of dopamine as social media.
19: If the parents aren't there to make sure that it happens, because there'll always be a workaround. That's been our experience in Australia as well.
18: What age would you be comfortable with letting your children use social media?
14: I would say 17, 18 would be a good age.
13: Like 16 sounds like a good age, but I suspect there'll be pressure to have him on before that.
20: 18. Because I think your brain just develops over time. And around the age of 18, 21 is when I think your brain is fully developed. Anything before that, I just feel like it's not healthy and really can affect the way that you see the world. So that's my stance on it.
9: Our story producer, Zach Orobko, asking people in Vancouver how they feel about the federal government's proposed social media ban. And you can feel free to weigh in as well with us on the coast at cbc.ca. We're also asking about your level of engagement with FIFA World Cup. Are you going to the fan zones? Are you going to the games? We just got an email from Jan and John who write, "You asked what plans people have for FIFA? My husband and I bought two tickets to the FIFA Fan Festival for June 24th as soon as they went on sale. We're keen to go because our son is in the band that's playing at 8 o'clock. They're called Bob Moses. The two main performers, Tom Howie and Jimmy Valance, went to high school in Vancouver together. They're returning to Vancouver with their full band. We always love to see them perform. Additionally, we get to watch Canada versus Switzerland at noon. I believe Scotland is also playing a game that day. My husband is from Scotland, so we're going to be joined by friends and members of my husband's over 65 soccer team. I'm sure a great time will be had by all in the amphitheater." Let's hear a little of Bob Moses now. This is Tearing Me Up.

0: Bob Moses in a song called Tearing Me Up. And as you heard, Bob Moses with the locals, Tom Howie and Jimmy Valance, they're going to be performing at the FIFA Fan Festival on June 24th at 8 o'clock. We'd like to hear about your level of FIFA engagement. Feel free to send us an email on the coast at cbc.ca. Right now, Charlie's got some traffic.
1: Let me just flag one bit of good news here in Langley. Highway 1, although westbound volume is currently heavy between Ross Road and 264th Street, that should ease now that a vehicle incident has been cleared. I'll have more after the news.
0: Thank you, Charlie. We're going to hear more about plans for a new Jewish community center, high school, and rental housing right after the news.
2: This is CBC News from Vancouver. Good afternoon, I'm Robert Zimmerman. The federal government has tabled legislation aimed at protecting Canadians and especially children from online harm. The Safe Social Media Act would prevent anyone under the age of 16 from registering a social media account. Platforms will be able to obtain exemptions if they put sufficient safeguards in place. Meanwhile, the RCMP are investigating three cases of children on Vancouver Island being targeted by a violent online group. Emily Fagan has more.
3: They've been coerced into committing violence against themselves.
4: West Shore RCMP spokesperson Nancy Sagar says an investigation is underway into cases of children targeted by a group known as 764, which operates globally.
3: In our particular cases, we have three children between the ages of 10 and 14 years old who have been coerced into sexual exploitation online.
4: The group is known for grooming children into self-harm or other acts of violence. That can include taking sexually explicit photos of themselves or others, hurting themselves or others, or hurting animals. Mia Golden is a mobile youth services team outreach counselor. She's worked with other children who have been targeted by this group.
5: There are probably more youth that are being targeted than we even know about.
4: Sagar says warning signs for parents include their children receiving anonymous gifts, being scared or infatuated with an online friend, or being interested in content featuring gore. She says anyone who suspects their child may be targeted should contact police. Emily Fagan, CBC News, Victoria.
2: A man accused of killing his ex-wife in the interior continued his testimony in Kamloops today. Dale Boyd has the details.
6: Vitaly Stefanski returned to the stand today to face questions from Crown prosecutors. He denies killing his 44-year-old ex-wife and mother of two, Tatiana Stefanski, near the village of Lumbee in 2024. The jury heard police testify earlier in the trial that Vitaly had confessed to the murder when RCMP found him alone and barefoot near a Forest Service road outside of Lumbee. But Vitaly denies that version of events. Vitaly told the jury Wednesday he saw two knife wounds on Tatiana while driving and attempted to take her to a hospital in Lumbee. He says he didn't know at the time there is no hospital in the village. Crown questioned why he didn't call 911. Stefanski, a machinist who moved to Canada from Germany 12 years ago, said he wasn't sure about the right emergency number to call. He told the jury Wednesday he hoped his ex-wife was still alive while making a statement to police on April 14th. Vitaly was also shown the alleged murder weapon in court Wednesday, confirming it was his fishing knife. The trial is expected to last 5 weeks. Dale Boyd, CBC News, Penticton.
2: A residential development near Prince George Secondary School is moving ahead despite neighborhood opposition. Hannah Peterson has the details.
7: Called the Village on Central, the high-density project envisions 462 apartments and commercial units, including restaurants, cafes, grocery stores, and local shops. Located along Highway 97 near Prince George Secondary School, it would be built in phases over a period of 10 to 15 years. After more than an hour of discussion, Prince George City Council voted unanimously to allow the project to move forward, saying it addresses a housing need in the community. However, more than 30 residents wrote letters to council expressing concern about how the project would impact traffic in the nearby subdivision and highway intersection. But the developer Highland Properties promised to provide additional traffic counts and analysis as the project progresses. Council also passed a motion to advocate to the province for highway improvements for the area. Hannah Peterson, CBC News, Prince George.
2: And organizers of Victoria's Rifflandia Festival say they have canceled this year's event. Marie Zeidler has more.
8: We're sad. It is like grieving almost the loss of a person.
7: Riflandia COO Vanessa Leong says the decision has been a long time coming. Over the years, the festival has brought in acts like Lorde, Iggy Pop, and the Flaming Lips, but none of the 15 events that the group has hosted has made a profit. And now, with rising production costs, the situation has become untenable.
8: The festival business is a difficult business, and the landscape has shifted tremendously.
7: The larger community is also grieving. Victoria Mayor Marianne Alto.
9: It is disappointing from the perspective of how wonderful Riflandia is and has been for many years.
7: Leong says Victoria's population is too small to attract the numbers needed to pay for the multi-million dollar festival. And to make matters worse, organizers were unable to secure a venue this year. They say they plan to continue producing other events in North America and around the world. Marie Seidler, CBC News, Comox.
2: And that's the CBC News from Vancouver.
0: Rob, thank you very much. And thanks for joining us here for On the Coast this afternoon. I'm Gloria Makarenko. 3 acres of land in Vancouver's Oak Ridge neighborhood is set to be home to a new Jewish community center, a high school, and even rental housing. We're going to talk more about why this is such a big deal in just a moment. Also, a FIFA World Cup referee from Somalia has been denied entry into the United States. So coming up, we are going to speak with an immigration lawyer about traveling south of the border for FIFA. And right now, let's dip into the afternoon commute with Charlie Cho. How is traffic?
1: Well, in Vancouver, along 41st Avenue, eastbound flow is slow and go from Road Street and Rupert Street. Seeing reports of a crash there. And in New Westminster and Stewartson Way, westbound flow is just crawling between Kamloops Street and the Queensborough Bridge. And finally, in Richmond, along the east-west connector, eastbound volume is very heavy between number 5 and number 7 roads. If you see anything we should know about, feel free to text us at 236-330-2623.
0: Okay, thank you very much. We have got sunny skies in some areas of Metro Vancouver and clouds in other areas. But in general, we are looking at a clearing trend. Yes, clear skies forecast for tonight. Our highs today around 17 degrees, overnight tonight down to 7. But tomorrow, we're going to begin to feel that warming. Yes, temperatures anywhere from 20 to 23 degrees tomorrow and Friday. And the weekend forecast is for lots of sunshine and highs from 24 to 29 degrees. Now, Oak Ridge Park is not the only development set to transform Vancouver along 41st Avenue. A few blocks over at Willow, 3 acres of land are set to be the site of the new Jewish Community Center, a new King David High School, and rental housing for the general community. A major development was announced last Friday, and joining us now to talk more about that is Alex Crystal, the chair of the J. West Foundation. Hi there. Thanks so much for coming in.
10: Thanks for having me, Gloria.
0: So what's behind this push for a new Jewish Community Center?
10: So the Jewish Community Center has been serving the Oak Ridge area for so many years. It is, though, over 60 years old. We had one renovation just over 30 years ago. So we're expanding. We're bursting at the seams. There's so many more two-income families, so daycare and childcare needs, seniors. We're just bursting at the seams, basically. So it's time to bring the community, while it's growing, I think over the next 15, 20 years, they're expecting 20 to 30,000 homes in the area. So this is the time where we have to refresh for our community and the community around us with an expanded JCC to service our community best and the Vancouver community
0: best.
10: Well,
0: tell me more about the refresh then. Just what's planned for this 3-acre lot?
10: So the Jewish Community Center, which really is the hub of our community, it's going to be just over 200,000 feet. It's going to be the home for 20 of our community offices. We're going to have theater, just like now, but theater, up-to-date pool, gym, you name it. And it's going to be just a wonderful place for our community to connect with each other and to share our culture with the whole community, because 40% of the members of the JCC are not Jewish as well. And we also have 300,000 visits to the center. So it's just a great time and to add more services. And King David itself is also expanding, and they're bursting at the seams. They're now in module classrooms. So we figured the time is now to create a real campus.
0: Right. Well, and this may be a little bit technical, technical, but I understand that all of this was made possible by a land transfer. What can you tell me about that?
10: So JCC showed a lot of leadership. This is a massive project. This is over $200 million too in cost, which is huge for a volunteer organization. So the JCC realized we need the whole community behind us. So what they did, the JCC gifted the land to the J. West Foundation. And that will be... because our founding principles was the community is going to build this project. The community should govern this project. So that was the impetus behind it. And the JCC showed great vision and leadership by gifting this land to the J. West Foundation.
0: Okay. And what are the hopes for the residential towers aspect of it and the people in the area?
10: Right. So housing, rental housing especially, is so difficult in this city. So this is a huge opportunity for us to add rental to the community. It'll be market-based, market timing when we build it. But we're very hopeful. We're planning to add hundreds of rental homes on the site with a portion of below market housing as well. So this should be a huge addition for the Oak Ridge area.
0: Right, and housing for who?
10: So just the community at large. Yeah, it's just going to be a true rental project with a portion below market housing.
0: I see. So do you have a sense of a timeline here? This is a massive redevelopment.
10: Yeah, so the key is the JCC needs to stay open because we service so many, whether it's youth, seniors, people who need the community center. So we will be building on the empty side of the parking lot. The JCC itself will take 3 years approximately. As soon as the JCC moves into the new Jewish Community Center, we will tear down the old Jewish Community Center and King David will start, and possibly the rental housing, that'll be on market timing.
0: I see. I was going to ask what happens with the existing building there at Oak and 41st.
10: Right. Okay. So that'll be torn down as soon as the new JCC is ready.
0: Well, it sounds like an exciting project. We'll be watching the progress with interest. But while I have you here, I want to ask you about another important story that's in the news this week. And that was Prime Minister Mark Carney saying recently, across our country, anti-Semitism has surged to levels not seen in the post-war period. What are you seeing and hearing here in Vancouver?
10: So first of all, in response to that, how sad is that, that less than 100 years later is that kind of anti-Semitism is back. However, through every sort of tragedy, there's the excitement of what's next. And I can tell you the response is unbelievable. Since October 7th and the rising anti-Semitism that Prime Minister Carney is talking about, support for our project has grown exponentially. Fundraising spiked up right away. So what a message to haters that we have a community that's growing and thriving here. That is what's the vision. And also, what a way to respond to anti-Semitism. The JCC, as usual, and our community, is to share our culture with the rest of Vancouver and British Columbia, because our community is made up of very proud British Columbians and Vancouverites. And we know it's a very small, maybe loud minority right now, but we're a very proud community and we can't wait to share our culture like we always have with the entire Vancouver community.
0: So what do you hope changes, you know, hearing the Prime Minister speak about this and that this time that we're living?
10: You know what? It's really education. And sometimes that silent majority, which is common, the silent majority has to be strong and brave and outspoken. And again, the way to respond isn't to hide back. People are coming back to community as a response. So a new and thriving and growing Jewish community center and campus right in the middle of what we're going to be calling Midtown Vancouver, that's your best response.
0: Alex, I'm glad you were able to join us. Thank you.
10: Thanks very much.
0: That's Alex Crystal, the chair of the J. West Foundation. And if you'd like to find out more information about this new JCC project, you can just go online, jwestnow.com. jwestnow.com. Right now, time for the latest traffic with Charlie Cho.
1: Yes, let's highlight a couple spots in Vancouver here. First, along Hemlock Street, traffic is crawling from 6th Avenue to the Granville Bridge, and a crash appears to be to blame. Elsewhere, along 41st Avenue, eastbound flow slow and go from Earl Street to Rupert Street, seeing reports of crash there. And finally, a new West Stewartson Way westbound flow continues to crawl between Kamloops Street and the Queensborough Bridge. You see anything we should know about? Feel free to text us 236-330-2623.
0: Thank you very much, Charlie. You know, we've been talking about FIFA World Cup kicking off tomorrow. I've been asking some of you, how are you feeling about engaging with the sport? Are you going to any of the games? Van, one of our regular listeners from Victoria, sent us a one-line message. If I never hear about this event again, it will be too soon, says Van, with three exclamation marks. Fair enough, Van. Thanks very much for writing in. We welcome your thoughts always. You can send us an email on the coast at cbc.ca or a text 236-330-2623. Okay, tomorrow the World Cup does kick off. Mexico and South Africa are going to play at noon Pacific time. Ahead of that game, here at CBC Vancouver, we're hosting a free concert downtown. 10 o'clock tomorrow morning, you can come and see the Latin pop and funk band Locarno play. Here they are now with a song called La Bruja.

0: Carno and La Bruja. And just a reminder, come on down to CBC tomorrow morning at 10 a.m. Locarno is going to play a free concert out here on our plaza, 700 Hamilton Street. And again, that is before the kickoff for the FIFA World Cup, where Mexico will face South Africa at noon. The world is going to be coming to North America for the World Cup starting later this week. But is all of the world truly welcome in the U.S.? This weekend, a referee from Somalia was denied entry into the U.S. due to, quote, vetting concerns. For more, we have reached Zul Suleiman. He's an immigration lawyer at Suleiman & Company, and he's executive director of StopRacialProfiling.ca. That's an anti-racism nonprofit initiative funded by the Law Foundation of BC. Zul Suleiman, a very good afternoon to you.
1: Hello, Gloria.
0: Now, I'd like to hear what you make of this story about the Somalian referee who was named Africa's best referee just by chance. He's been denied entry, subsequently removed from the tournament.
1: It's a shame, I think. It sounds like he's very good at what he does. There hasn't been any clarity on why he was denied entry. And in a sense, it really undermines FIFA's promises to welcome the world and have a fair and exciting set of games. It's a bit of a black eye for FIFA, and certainly it speaks to, the policies of the United States under the current administration.
0: You know, I'd like to play a clip for you of Gianni Infantino, the president of FIFA. He had a press conference today and he spoke about this case.
2: Of course, it is unfortunate as well what happened to Omar, the referee from Somalia. But again, we don't control everything. We try, we'll discuss, we'll speak, we'll see. Maybe sometimes it's good as well to just, chill, relax. We work on everything. We try to solve everything. Sometimes to immediately start screaming and shouting has the opposite effect of finding a solution.
0: So there, Zul, you have Gianni Infantino saying, maybe we should just chill and relax. So what do you make of that?
1: Well, I'd like to hear Omar's comments on about chilling. I'm a bit skeptical about FIFA's comments. You know, they're known for meticulously controlling every aspect of the games. It is true that they can't tell countries what to do, but they certainly have a tremendous amount of persuasive authority. I'm disappointed by the idea of Omar chilling. I don't find that very comforting.
0: Right. Well, our premier, David Eby, he posted a statement online, and it says, Mr. Artan would be welcomed and celebrated in British Columbia for what he has overcome and where he is today. Let's have him referee in Vancouver. Now, I know that's not going to be possible because all the referees had to gather in Miami first. But do you think messages like that could change anything, any effect?
1: Well, I'm not sure they would help with this World Cup. My understanding is the Omar's back in his home country, being cheered by hundreds, if not thousands, of his country people. I think the first thing is the games are on, and people are trying to enjoy them. And those who are participating, obviously, we hope that they have an enjoyable set of tournaments. This is, of course, an outcome of the United States ever-changing policies towards visitors and workers and immigrants. It's very sad. I think it speaks to an erosion of certain values in the United States. And I think there's something to be gained by looking down south and making sure that, at least in Canada, we're not emulating some of these actions.
0: Now, what advice would you have from a legal perspective for someone who might be planning to cross the border to watch games in the U.S.?
1: Well, I think as I've always said, you know, be careful because the border and your ability to enter and leave America keeps shifting. If you're a Canadian citizen and you were born in Canada, and if you're not racialized, your odds of being able to enter and come back are fine. You know, they're quite high that nothing will happen. You'll be granted admission. If you're born in Canada and you're racialized and you're a citizen of Canada, you know, there is evidence to show that racialized people get profiled at the American border. And if you're a Canadian citizen, you were born in another country and that country is noted in your passport, and it is a country in which America has taken a peculiar set of interests, you can certainly anticipate higher levels of scrutiny, questioning, and possibly a denial of entry. And if you're a permanent resident of Canada, you don't have a Canadian passport, you would be entering on your passport of the country from which you immigrated to Canada. You should be even more careful. So I think the answer really depends on the kind of paperwork you hold and also the attributes you possess, because in America, they look at all of that and then apply their, in my view, very opaque policies on how they grant admission.
0: Now, what kinds of legal protections are Canadians afforded when they, you know, attempt to cross the border?
1: Often, I mean, if you're driving down, which many people do, you know, if you're not admitted, the odds are your car will be turned around and you'll head back. They might question you. They might ask you to get out of your car on the U.S. side, examine you, search you.

0: They can make a notation on the computer in your travel document, and then you just leave the airport. However, if you're flying into America without pre-clearing, now you're in American territory, and at an airport they don't clear you, permit you, then you could be facing detention. You could be facing being kept at the airport until you take a flight back. So one does need to be careful in this context we're in.
1: Right. Well, most nations would want to appear welcoming during a major tournament that spotlights them, I suppose. And do you think the U.S. administration is viewing this as an opportunity to advance their immigration agenda and their stance?
0: Well, I certainly hope they are. I mean, I think the president of the country and the president of FIFA have shown that they have a certain kind of bond. And it is a very important part of America's sort of projection of its, you know, of itself into the world. So I really hope they are welcoming. I hope they let people in without scrutinizing them for attributes which they possess and not profiling them. But, you know, when this kind of referee who is world-class clearly seems to be very, very good at what they do, when they get turned back, it really reflects very badly on America's welcome to this event.
1: Right. So, Zul, Canada and Mexico, we've been rolling out the red carpet so far. What are you going to be watching for?
0: Oh, I'm hoping people have fun. You know, I live in a part of the city which is very much a soccer area in East Vancouver. And so I'm hoping people enjoy the games. And I'm really hoping that the legacy that FIFA leaves is of being welcoming, good sport, and hopefully no incidents that are troubling like the one we're discussing.
1: Yes, good point. Good point. Hey, thank you so much for making time for us.
0: Oh, no problem. Thank you so much, Gloria.
1: That's Zul Suleiman, an immigration lawyer at Suleiman and Company. And we've been asking you, are you planning to go out and enjoy some of the FIFA fan fests? Are you going to the games? Just what level of participation are you and your family planning? We just heard from Glenn, who sent us an email. I'm in my 20s, and my mom keeps telling me that the party atmosphere is going to be great around events like FIFA. I think this was a great opportunity to beat the No Fun City title. Sadly, the city doubled down and decided to make the operation much harder for nightlife icons like the Birdhouse, Van Tech, and others. So I will be spending this time supporting these venues, says Glenn. Keep it coming. We'd love to hear some of your comments about the games and fan participation. On the coast at cbc.ca is our email address. 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Right now, Charlie Cho has got traffic.
2: Yeah, and Delta along Highway 91, southbound volume is very heavy from the Anacostia Channel Bridge over the Ox River Bridge toward Nordell Way. The right lane to the exit to Nordell Way is blocked by a vehicle incident. Staying at Delta, also on Highway 91, northbound flow is also slowed to the Highway 91 connector. The merge lane from the connector is partially blocked by a stall. Finally, in Vancouver, along Hemlock Street, northbound traffic continues to crawl from 5th Avenue toward Granville Bridge. Looks like a crash is to blame for that. If you see anything on the roads that you think we should know about, feel free to text us at 236-330-2623.
1: Charlie, thank you very much for that. Well, we've got quite a bit of cloud around some areas of Metro Vancouver, but the sunshine is coming. Yes, I know some of you have been enjoying that already today. Clear skies tonight, sunshine tomorrow, and right into the weekend. Tomorrow's highs close to 23 degrees, for the weekend in the high 20s.
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6: I'm Christine Birack. Tonight, as the clock runs down on high-stakes negotiations, the U.S. president is threatening not to renew the trade deal with Canada and Mexico, and how students are reacting to Ottawa's proposed ban on social media for kids under 16. That and much more on Your World Tonight at 6, 6:30 in Newfoundland.